0: From the City of Angels near the Pacific Ocean, good morning, good evening, wherever you may be across the nation, around the world. I'm George Norrie, and this is Coast to Coast AM. Later tonight, the power of crystal skulls. Here's what's happening. Back-to-back powerful earthquakes struck off the coast of Venezuela Wednesday evening, causing widespread damage, collapsing buildings, and sending panicked residents into the streets. The 7.2 and 7.5 magnitude earthquakes destroyed the region, with buildings evacuated and cities and areas spread as far as Brazil's Amazon. There was also a 6.9 that hit Japan and a 5.6 that hit Northern California. Well over 30 earthquakes hit the planet today.
1: Wow.
0: Just one in four Americans believes President Donald Trump's war with Iran was worth its costs, and a majority worry that a truce with Iran is unlikely to last, according to a Reuters poll. The five-day poll, which closed on Monday, also showed the war weighing heavily on Mr. Trump's popularity, with his approval rating dropping to 34%, a return to the lowest level of the Republican second term that was last touched in April. Here's Tom Danheiser with more on today's situation. Tom?
2: Well, George, with U.S. President Donald Trump low approval rating he has, 63% of Americans said a truce with Tehran was not a reality, with 23% saying the U.S. was stronger after the war with Iran. Americans wanting the war to end, especially those hit hardest by the cost of gas, and now many see hope for lower prices. A percentage of Americans think the U.S. is getting the better of the new agreement. However, most Americans suspect Iran's nuclear program has not been permanently stopped, and that Iran will not stop threatening its neighbors. Meanwhile, the head of the International Atomic Energy Agency said Wednesday that the UN agency will return to inspect Iran's nuclear sites as agreed. Israel's defense minister continues to claim America did not demand for Israel to withdraw from Lebanon, as Israel's fight with Iranian-backed Hezbollah continues to complicate efforts towards a wider U.S.-Iran peace deal. And President Donald Trump said Iran had informed the U.S. that no tolls or other charges are being levied for ships navigating the Strait of Hormuz, although the waterway is still unstable. Traffic through the strait has significantly increased over the past week, easing supply concerns. George?
0: Thank you, Tom. And Howard Bloom, the author of The Mohammed Code, has been watching this situation since it began. Howard, when's it going to end?
3: Well, we don't know, but it's time to be very, very careful. And it's time not to let our domestic politics blind us. As the Iranians and their allies, the Chinese, see it, a new balance of power is taking over the world. And the United States is no longer the dominant superpower. Far from it. In fact, a Hezbollah official, Wafiq Safah, says that Iran is on its way to becoming the fourth most powerful country in the world. As you already know, in the eyes of the Iranians, our president's memo of understanding is a surrender, a declaration of defeat. You've heard that right. The Iranians believe that the United States has surrendered to Tehran, and that America has been utterly and completely humiliated. In fact, Al Jazeera, the powerful international news outlet funded and directed by Qatar, ran a front-page story yesterday blaring America's unconditional surrender in headlines. President Donald Trump, on the other hand, says just the opposite. He declares that the MOU is the unconditional surrender of the Iranians to America. So what's actually happening? The great game of global power is shifting, and our weapons and tactics may be obsolete. Our president tells us that the conventional Iranian navy, its warships, are at the bottom of the sea. But Iran has demonstrated that on the 1,749 miles of its coasts, you don't need battleships. All you need is swift boats, missiles, and determination. Al-Qaeda made that point way back in 2000 with a swift boat attack that tore open the hull of the USS Cole and killed 17 American sailors. What's more, our president tells us that Iran's air force is gone. But Iran has proven that you may not need an air force when you have drones, thousands and thousands of drones. It is said that Iran has produced 80,000 drones to date. In fact, it's just been made public that one of the two American
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3: down over Iranian territory in April reported something he found frightening, a swarm of drones traveling in a jellyfish configuration. Enough drones so that if you took down as many as you could, there would still be a fatal lethal number left. The airman's surprise and fear is a bad sign. China has been developing drone swarms for military use for over 10 years. But the American airman was not trained to recognize and to bring down drone swarms. In other words, our military has not been keeping up. Meanwhile, the Iranians have massive drone and missile cities dug deep under the mountains, underground, attack-proof cities where they manufacture and launch their drones. Muddying the waters up until a few days ago, our president said he wanted Iran to get rid of its missiles, all of them. Then he changed his mind and said that the Iranians needed to keep enough missiles to defend themselves. We have two major missile problems. Missile problem number one is that some of Iran's missiles can reach most of Europe's capitals today. Missile problem number two is that Iran announced today that it will put a constellation of 24 satellites in orbit. The rocket it will use to pull this off is a step on the path to an ICBM, a rocket that will be able to nuke every city in the United States. There is one positive in the midst of this MOU debacle. Our president told us 2 days ago that UN nuclear inspectors will once again be allowed in Iran's nuclear facilities. It sounded like a fantasy, but the Iranian press told the world today that it's true. Whether or not that should reassure us depends on what limitations are placed on these inspectors by Iran.
0: It's a mess. Thanks, Howard. A woman in Brazil has died in an exorcism, and her friend admitted to killing her, claiming he believed he was expelling her demons. She was discovered inside a residential apartment after neighbors heard a disturbance and called police. Her body was found by shocked officers after they were called to the scene when worried residents heard blood-curdling screams coming from inside. My gosh. Americans are finding that one of the few ways to save money in the car market is by refinancing their auto loans. The drivers who refinanced in the first quarter of this year saw a 2.24 percentage point decrease on average from their original loan. Here's investment expert Mish Shedlock. Mish, is this a good idea?
1: Yeah, this is a great idea. You know, I mean, look at everything up. Auto insurance rates are going up. Home insurance rates are going up. Mortgage rates are back up to 6.55% from 6.0%. It only makes sense to refinance your mortgage if you bought right at the peak when rates were over 7%. But even then, you could have refinanced at 6 rather than 6.55% today. So, yeah, this is an interesting story. Drivers who refinanced saw rates go down from 10.5% to 10.25% to 8%, saving 2.25 points off the loan. I don't recommend people having these really long-term loans, but if you have them and you're stuck in them, George, my gosh, please take advantage of this. The lenders have been lowering rates since the Fed started cutting rates. If they start raising them now, I don't know what's going to happen, but people are saving as much as $100 a month, George, off of these rates. I mean, that's a really good deal. $1,200 a year at a time when people are scrimping elsewhere. And let me just go over a few other tips, you know, that I put together, you know, for everyone. You know, get a freezer, buy what's on sale, buy only what's on sale. 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Albertsons Kroger's has 10% off the first Wednesday of every month. That's when I shop. They've got other deals, and other stores have deals for veterans. So try and shop on those days. Get a freezer, get a pantry, stock up. These are two of the things you can do right now. You can't control much, but you can control where and how you spend, and you can watch out for deals. You got one right now on car insurance rates if you still have that loan.
0: All right, great. Thanks, Mish. Polling 1,200 U.S. adults, researchers found that 86% are distrustful of AI results. For 42% of them, the distrust is tied specifically to AI-generated answers that cannot show where their information came from. That single gripe, missing attribution, outranked some of the most dependable headaches in modern life. How about that? Back in 1991, Greg Bishop, who also did some web work for us, co-founded a magazine called The Excluded Middle, which was a journal of UFOs, conspiracy research, and new science. Greg is with us now. Greg, that magazine still going?
5: No, it's ended in 1999. It turned into a book in 2001, and I've written a few books since then. How you doing, George?
0: Doing
5: I haven't
0: great.
5: Seen you in a while.
0: You did a great job for us, and you're doing a great job in the UFO field. And you've got a major event coming up, don't you?
5: Yeah, it is an art exhibit of experiencer or abductee art. I just thought it would be interesting, illustrative, and good for people to see exactly how people feel about and depict what has happened to them if they have any kind of contact with something that seems like non-human intelligence. And I thought that art would be a little bit better avenue or a more fruitful avenue than just language, because, you know, so many things can be communicated subconsciously through art, any kind of art, you know, paintings, music, movies, anything like that.
0: You find that more people are open to talking about their UFO experiences these days?
5: Yeah, very much so. I mean, there's still some stigma, but it's been opened up quite a bit. I think the result of the 2017 article in the New York Times continues to reverberate. And the best thing about it is that it's allowed academics and abductees and all kinds of people to talk about this more openly and to the public and with each other.
0: How do people participate in the event, Greg?
5: It is being held live if you're in Los Angeles in Burbank, and it is at the Crooked Path Apothecary New Age Store in Burbank, 5 o'clock to about 10 or 11 o'clock this Saturday, June 27th.
0: Great. Have fun and do your thing with experiencers. 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
0: We've got a fascinating program for you. Welcome back. George Norrie with you. Olivia Fox with us. Best-selling author of The Charisma Myth and one of the world's leading experts on the science of charisma. A former director of innovative leadership at Stanford StartX. She has taught at Harvard, Yale, MIT, the Marine Corps War College, and the United Nations, and has advised leaders at companies including Apple, Google, TikTok, UBS, and JP Morgan. Fluent in four languages, she was the youngest person ever appointed foreign trade advisor to the French government. And again, her book is called The Charisma Myth. Olivia, welcome to the program. Looking forward to this.
7: Thanks, George. It's great to be here.
0: How did you get involved in studying charisma?
7: The honest answer is that it was kind of out of desperation because by nature, I am a socially awkward introvert. And so by my late teens, I realized that I really only kind of had two choices. Either I exiled myself to a desert island, which is still an attractive option on occasion, or I learned how to make the whole human thing work. So I chose option two for now. And lucky for me, it turns out that science was coming out explaining how to make this whole human thing work. And being a nerd, the answer for me is always in the library. So that's where I headed. I discovered that there was science on how to be charismatic.
0: Olivia, give us your definition of charisma.
7: That's a really good question and a really tough one, George. So a lot of people confuse charisma with charm, but they're not the same. Charm is what makes people like you, whereas people can be incredibly charismatic and, like Steve Jobs, not be particularly nice people. Charisma, for me, is more what makes people trust you, follow you, and want to do what you want them to do. It is more a question of influence and inspiration than of likability.
0: What is it, Olivia, when you walk into a room, whether it's a party, a restaurant, a nightclub, wherever it might be, and people notice you that you're there? What do you call that?
7: So that is the fascinating phenomenon of first impressions, which is technically in science known as thin slicing. And what this is the result of our survival instincts. If you think of it, in most of human history, our ancestors usually only had a few seconds to decide if the shape cruising into our field of vision was animate or inanimate, human or non-human, friend or foe, basically fight, flight, or relax. And those who could make those split-second decisions accurately survived, thrived, multiplied, and produced us. And those who couldn't ended up as somebody else's crunchy protein snack. So today, we are still making these split-second decisions, and that is why people will react to a strong presence in under 2 seconds. You have less than 2 seconds to make that first impression. And if you've ever heard the phrase, you never get a second chance to make a good first impression, the science proves you right.
0: Interesting you say that, Olivia. I was a former television news director years ago in my early days, and I used a personal system when I hired my television people, whether they were reporters or anchor people. And it was called the 10-second rule. And I would look at their videotapes, and if they didn't affect me in some way, emotionally, whatever, within 10 seconds, I didn't hire them. I moved on. But I got to tell you, every person I hired within that 10-second rule went on to be a success. Everyone.
7: So that's really interesting because the scope of thin slicing, when I was asking one of the scientists, our scientific editor on the book, about just how long it took, he said, oh, don't worry. It's true that most impressions are made in 2 seconds, but there are some other qualities like persuasiveness or influence. You have much longer. You know how much longer that was? He said, oh, you have almost 60 seconds. So you are right in the range.
0: I was right there. Is charisma always a good thing?
7: Oh, that is the dark side of charisma, which, let's be clear, charisma is dangerous both for the charismatic person and for the people that they affect. So the reason that charisma has only been started to be studied recently is because for most of the 20th century, charisma was a taboo subject because the main researcher on charisma, Max Weber, who was German, he grew up in Nazi Germany. And so for him, charisma was Hitler. And you know what? He's right. Hitler, really charismatic figure, and look what he did. So for most of the 20th century, charisma was seen as a dangerous quality that really should not be talked about to the public. But that's only half the danger of charisma, because that's charisma in what it can do to others. What people don't realize is that charisma is also dangerous for the charismatic person themselves. It is absolutely possible to be too charismatic, in which case you will start to believe. You will start to, as they say, drink your own Kool-Aid. You can convince people even when you're wrong. I see this all the time with company founders. And I know this sounds insane, but people can genuinely become addicted to your presence. Being in your presence when you're fully charismatic can be a high that people get addicted to. So there's lots of downsides to charisma that people don't necessarily realize.
0: Do you remember the name Ted Bundy? He was a serial killer.
7: Very charismatic, excellent example of how some of the most notorious figures in history had charisma that enabled them to do the horrible things they did.
0: Yeah, his charisma allowed him to meet people, get them comfortable, wheel them in, and then he did his dastardly deeds.
7: Jim Jones is another example. In fact, a lot of cult leaders become cult leaders thanks to charisma. And one of the warnings that I have to give people really early on is, listen, please be aware that if you have any tendency towards wanting to have power over others, this is going to make it worse as you realize that you really can have power over others. It is dangerous.
0: Big time. What is your website, Olivia?
7: AskOlivia.com.
0: Simple enough. And the book is available right now?
7: It is right now, The Charisma Myth.
0: The Charisma Myth, How Anyone Can Master the Art and Science of Personal Magnetism. We're going to take calls next hour with Olivia Fox, but I've got many more questions for her when we come right back on Coast to Coast AM.
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1: We'll take calls next hour with Olivia Fox, so chime in as we talk about charisma. 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
2: Yeah, it sure does. We have a lot of shows there we want you to listen to. One of our shows, Shades of the Afterlife, is hosted by Sandra Champlain, and she is on the line right now. Hello, Sandra. How are you?
3: Hi, Tom. Hi, George. I'm doing just great.
1: Hi, Sandra.
2: Hey, Sandra. We are about to publish 297. That's the number episode that publishes on Friday. What do you got for us?
3: Oh, well, I watched the series by Martin Short about his life, the documentary, and through all the heartache, he had had a dream visitation of his brother that was loud and clear, his deceased brother. And, you know, he provided a ton of laughter and still does. So I decided to do comedy laughter in the afterlife, showing all of us how our loved ones and spirits still retain their sense of humor on the other side, and how we should too, no matter how difficult life is.
2: So we have gags on the other side then.
3: We do. We got a lot of fun in store.
2: Sandra, the afterlife is such a hot topic. What makes the experts correct? We bring on people on this show and they talk about the Akashic Records and they all kind of say the same thing. And we have guests that say the afterlife is wonderful. And I believe it is, but what makes them correct?
3: I think it's a commonality. For as many people who has ever lived on planet Earth, we could have billions of different stories, but there's common things that everybody shares. That sense of a bright light, unconditional love that we've never felt here on Earth, and the same message that life is about being kind, being loving, being of service to others, being forgiving, and going after our dreams and having experiences. So there's all these common denominators that point to that's the real message.
2: That, and we're all going to find out eventually. So
3: that's right.
2: Folks, thank you, Sandra, for your time. Folks, if you want to listen, which we want you to do, download the iHeartRadio app on your

0: 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In the search, put in Coast to Coast AM. All the shows will pop right up. George?
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1: And welcome back to Coast. George Norrie with you, Olivia Fox with us as we talk about charisma. Olivia, are we born with charisma or do we develop it?
11: So the honest answer is that just like with becoming a ballerina or becoming Michael Phelps, there are some genetic predispositions, and not everyone can turn into Bill Clinton. However, since we have now found out that Charisma is behavioral. It's a series of behaviors rather than a magical quality. Everyone can improve their level of charisma by quite a decent amount.
1: Would you find that most people with charisma are likable initially?
11: That's a really interesting question. Some of the most charismatic people that have been studied, and Steve Jobs is one who's been studied over and over, were also some of the least likable. And to avoid any bad words, I will say that he has been described as a fill-in-the-blank hole again and again by people who worked with him, people who met him, but at the same time, so charismatic as to create what people called a reality distortion field around him.
1: Was he indeed charismatic, or maybe there's a different word for him?
11: No, he really was charismatic. So Steve Jobs' voice is one of the ones that has been the most studied for charismatic voices because of the initial impression. And listen, I was wrong about this. I was one of the people who had always heard that lower voices are more charismatic. The lower your voice, the more charismatic it is. Science proved me wrong. Steve Jobs' voice registered as one of the most charismatic systematically in tests, and yet he had a voice that had such a high pitch that it occasionally veered into the female register. But because it had the other characteristics of a charismatic voice, it worked.
1: We talk a lot on this program, Olivia, about psychic vampires, people who have the ability to just draw your energy. You feel exhausted standing next to them. I don't think they're charismatic. What do you think?
11: You're probably right. That's a really good question and probably something that we should do studies on. I have had the personal experience of those people. And you're right that the opposite of charisma, which kind of gives you a high, this gives you a low.
1: It does. And it's not that they're necessarily all bad people. They just drain you.
11: They do. Energetic vampires is a great term.
1: The psychic vampires. Since you've been studying this, what has been one of the strangest stories you've encountered?
11: There have been quite a few, to tell you the truth. I think that the best one for me, which is the one that most vividly illustrates how charisma is not something that's innate, is the story of how Marilyn Monroe in 1955 in New York City on a hot summer day decided to prove the point that she could turn her charisma on or off at will. And so she took a photographer and a reporter with her into Grand Central Station. And so she goes down into the station, boards the subway car, and because she decided at that moment she was going to be just plain Norma Jean Baker, even though the photographer was with her and the camera was clicking the whole time, no one noticed her. Then she walked back out onto Fifth Avenue. And apparently she turned around to the reporter and said, "So, you want to see Marilyn?" And as he said, there was no grand gesture. She just seemed to transform with 100 small motions. And suddenly she became Marilyn. The crowd around her, people stopped. They started screaming. And then it was a real crowd. And it took several minutes to extricate her from the fans who suddenly realized that Marilyn was amongst them. So this for me is the most vivid illustration that you can be Norma Jean or Marilyn just by deciding to, once you know what it takes.
1: Is charisma the same as the ability to generate emotion and publicity?
11: You know, I don't think so, because you can generate publicity through stunts, through something other than you can generate publicity with statements. And as it turns out, charisma is a lot more about body language than it is about words. So charisma does generate emotion, a lot of it. In fact, emotional contagion is one of the first effects of charisma. But words are not necessary. So it's not necessarily tied to publicity.
1: Are charismatic people generally more successful than people who are not?
11: Oh, yes. And this is the fascinating thing. Not only are they more successful, not only do they make more money, not only do they have more romantic options, all of that you could guess. But the fascinating thing is that they also experience less stress on average. Charismatic physicians, their patients follow their regimen better. They're sued less often. Charismatic professors have students who succeed better. It is fascinating to see how in every facet of life, charisma has an impact both for the charismatic person and the people around them.
1: What are some ideas or techniques that people could use to start developing their own charisma?
11: So the interesting thing is that if you look at the components of charisma, there's three of them. There's presence, power, and warmth. And just looking at presence, the first one, the good news and bad news, I guess, is that presence is simply the ability to stay focused on the other person. Because one of the secrets of charisma is that it's not just how you make people feel about you, it's how you make people feel about themselves. And because we are in an era where people are increasingly distracted, if you've ever heard the continuous partial attention, that's what we are in these days. If you are able to give people your full attention, just with that, your charisma will increase. Just by being able to stay focused on the other person, really listen to them, and not get distracted. That's how simple it is to start increasing your charisma.
1: Does the charismatic person, Olivia, know that they're charismatic?
11: You know, I don't think everyone's ever asked me that. From time to time, I get both. I get people writing me saying, people have always told me I'm charismatic. I wasn't sure if I was, but after reading your book, all the things you say that people who are charismatic do, I do, so I guess I am. And then I get people writing me saying, founders especially, saying, I know I'm charismatic. I want to become even more charismatic. How do I supercharge it? So I guess it depends on the person's level of awareness and modesty.
1: You think if you took a poll of people who were charismatic and people who were not, the poll would show that the charismatic individual would be higher placed than the other person.
11: I think so, yes, probably. It really seems to have a multiplier effect on every aspect of people's lives, both in good and bad. One of the things that is known is that charismatic people can fall into narcissism because everyone loves them, and that it's easier to cheat when you're charismatic. So there are both good and bad outcomes of becoming charismatic, but it certainly does tend to help people reach higher positions, more power, more money, more influence.
1: Can you be charismatic and not likable?
11: I think you really can. We have several instances in business of people being incredibly charismatic and not likable at all. And one of the best examples we have in modern times is Elon Musk, who there are different charisma styles. And Elon Musk really started out with a focused charisma style. I met him years ago, and he really had this ability to make you feel completely heard. He was so focused on every word you said. And he is one of the most hated figures on the planet at the moment. So you really can be both.
1: How about the president? His polling are way down. Is he charismatic? And then what happened?
11: He absolutely is charismatic. And just because someone is charismatic doesn't mean that they're not polarizing. If you look at the components of charisma, presence, power, and warmth, which really boil down to the focused attention to whatever it is the person is saying, a sense of confidence, and a sense of warmth, enthusiasm, passion for what they're saying, the president absolutely displays all three. But this doesn't mean that he is not absolutely hated by quite a proportion of the population. Boris Johnson, the former Prime Minister of the United Kingdom, was a perfect example of someone who was highly charismatic and hated at the same time.
1: I would say that John F. Kennedy was very charismatic. Would you agree?
11: Now, that is one of your stellar examples of almost perfect charisma. Yes, he was.
1: Yet he upset other people.
11: You can be very charismatic and upset people, but at the same time, you will still be influencing them. That is the key piece. And Steve Jobs' reality distortion field, you know, Clinton is probably the best example. I have met ardent Republicans who told me, Bill Clinton, I hated him before I met him. I hated him after I met him. Huh. But while I met him, man, I loved the man.
1: Can a charismatic person be too braggadocious?
11: I think that in this instance, that's one of the cases where, yes, they can be, but charisma will probably mean people forgive them for being too braggadocious faster than they would someone who's not charismatic. So again, one of the downsides of charisma is that people forgive your bad behavior faster.
1: Can you tell if somebody's charismatic within minutes?
11: You really can, George. In fact, if you look at how fast people evaluate one another across cultures, across hemispheres, this is one of the few human universals. People will evaluate you when you walk into a room in under 2 seconds. They will judge. They will assume on instinct your level of social success, your level of influence, your level of friendliness, of trustworthiness. And when I asked one of the scientists, but aren't some other qualities taking longer? He said, oh, sure, there are some qualities like persuasiveness take a lot longer. You have at least 60 seconds to be evaluated on that. So it is remarkable how fast you will be evaluated. And this is why learning how to make a good first impression is so key. But the good news is that you really can learn to make a good first impression. And then once you make a good first impression, what's called the primacy effect means that from then on, everything else you do will be filtered through that great first impression.
1: Olivia, does a charismatic person have to be attractive?
11: Oh, I'm so glad you asked that. One of the biggest myths in charisma, alongside the charisma is innate. No, it's not. One of the other biggest myths is that you have to be attractive. No, you don't. Winston Churchill was a very unattractive man, and yet he was incredibly charismatic. And in studies, people who display charismatic behavior are rated as more attractive because of the charisma. And check this out. Charismatic men are rated 1 to 2 inches taller on average than non-charismatic men. So sure, good looks can help, but if you don't have them, you can still be charismatic and you will then be rated as more attractive than if you hadn't learned charisma.
1: Do people want to be around a charismatic person?
11: Yes, not only do they want to be around them, but it can be a problem for the charismatic person in that there really is a sense that people can get addicted to your presence. It can be a high to be in the presence of a charismatic person. And then you can have trouble with one of the other issues of when you turn the charisma on full blast is that people start telling you everything. And sometimes they tell you more than they would have otherwise. Then the next day they realize just how much they shared or overshared. And then an ego backlash sets in. So one of the dangers of charisma is that people will give you their hearts, their souls, and their darkest secrets, and then they'll regret it later.
1: I've got grandchildren, great-grandchildren, and you could tell almost instantly, Olivia, which ones will grow up and be charismatic, and most of them, if not all of them, will be at that age.
11: It's true that usually, in most cases, people who are natural at charisma learn it in the 3 to 6 year old range, so that by the time they're adults, everyone assumes that they were born with it. But what actually happened is that they were learning by mimicry, by copying, whether it's people on television, even on the radio for charismatic voices. But here's the interesting thing. You do have people who learn charisma. And if you go online and you look at videos of Steve Jobs from 1983 to 2011, you can see him learning the different elements of charisma piece by piece. The presence first, then the power, then the warmth. He learned them.
1: Let's take calls in a moment with Olivia Fox as we talk about charisma. The lines are open. We'll be right back.
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1: We're going to take your calls with Olivia Fox as we talk about charisma, and we'll be back in a moment on Coast to Coast AM. Here's a statistic for you. Last year, 1 in 6 Americans lost money to digital fraud, an average of about $1,400 through scam emails, websites, phone calls, and texts. Worse still, artificial intelligence is making it easier for these criminals to create sophisticated scams. 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
1: And welcome back, George Norrie, along with Olivia Fox. Olivia, who gets the promotion at work, the charismatic person or the person who isn't?
5: It is almost always the charismatic person, George. And not only that, but in today's world, one of the fascinating things is that in this attention economy, as it's called, charisma now matters more than intelligence, integrity, and competence combined. And it's one of the reasons I'm so desperate to kind of democratize charisma, make it available so that once everyone has charisma, it will hopefully stop having this outsized effect, an effect bigger than it should have. Charisma really is your ace in the hole. It's the X factor. And the effect it has is so profound, people don't realize just how big it can be.
1: Is it easy to obtain?
5: Because it's a series of behaviors, you can absolutely increase your level of charisma. Anyone can. Now, I'm not going to promise that everyone can become Bill Clinton, because it is true that although you don't have to be an extrovert to be charismatic, introversion is an advantage for some forms of charisma. It is, however, true that extroversion is an advantage for other forms of charisma. So it's more a question of finding the kind of charisma that fits you, your personality, your circumstances, and your goal best.
1: Who's more apt to be charismatic, a man or a woman?
5: You know, I think you really can be both. You can be charismatic either way. There have been gender studies in charisma. The only one that I can say has seen a very clear difference was with clothing. So some fascinating studies where, for example, you get a certain bump in perceived intelligence by wearing glasses in Europe, in the US, and in Japan, but the effect isn't the case in India. Why? We don't know. The shape of your glasses also impacts the perception of your intelligence and friendliness. Now, this is true for men and women. However, one difference is that for women, in order to get the same level of respect, they have to dress more formally. I'm not saying this is a good thing. This is how the world is. This is just what the data show, that as far as charisma goes, women will have an easier time getting respect if they're dressed more formally and have more impressive titles.
1: There's no question that how you look has a lot to do with things.
5: The way you're dressed does have a lot to do with it, yes. However, the good news is that you don't have to be attractive to be charismatic. Good looks confer an advantage, but you can be, like Churchill, incredibly charismatic despite being really unattractive. And in fact, charisma will make you appear more attractive and even taller than you actually are.
1: The uncharismatic person, though, needs time to develop to get attention, does he not?
5: If you're not charismatic, it will be a lot harder to get attention. The charismatic person can walk into a room and have an immediate impact. It is a 2-second impact. It's really incredibly fast how people react to charisma.
1: Let's go to the phones. Lewis in Pennsylvania gets us started. Hey, Lewis, go ahead.
6: Hello, George. Thank you for taking my call. I have two questions for Olivia. I'll listen online.
1: All right.
5: Hi, Lewis.
6: My first question, Olivia, is, you know, the Bible for salesmen years ago used to be Dale Carnegie's How to Win Friends and Influence People. I watch people. They don't shake hands anymore. They don't make eye contact. They don't smile. They don't remember people's names, especially in these last two generations. Everything is done online. That was my first question. This is going to be a problem, you know, down the line. And my second question is, a lot of these cult leaders like David Koresh, Reverend Jim Jones, they were very charismatic, but, you know, it turned out they were psychopaths. Okay, and I want, you know, is there something to that? And okay, thank you. Thanks, George.
1: All right, thanks, Lewis. Go ahead, Olivia.
5: Thanks, Lewis. So you're right on both counts. First of all, let's get the cult leader question out of the way. Absolutely, there is a correlation between natural charisma and narcissism. However, learned charisma does not necessarily lead to narcissism. So you don't have to be a psychopath or a sociopath, but if you are a psychopath or sociopath, unfortunately, charisma makes it much easier for you to get what you want. Like George gave the example of Ted Bundy, very good example of charisma being used for nefarious ends. Now, to your first question, this is one of the most fascinating developments in recent charisma science. And I'm going to preface this by saying the science is super new. I got this from the researchers literally in the past 6 months. Online charisma has now been studied. And it's fascinating how, for online charisma, your voice is more important than your face because micro-expressions get lost on Zoom, for example, but vocal fluctuation is even more important. So, for example, if you know that you have a low bandwidth, turn your camera off because there's a very real risk of what's called emotional confusion when emotions like excitement get read as anger or impatience. Your questions about generation, Lewis, so this is a really good one. You're right that the basic Dale Carnegie tips of look in people's eyes, shake hands, remember their names, Gen Z isn't really a fan of that. However, because online charisma is in a sense easier to master because you can practice, you can, if you're shooting a video, you can do several takes. Well, in a sense, they are optimizing for an online world and they can be horribly uncharismatic on offline as long as when the camera turns on, they know what to do. And that's what we're getting with Gen Z.
1: We invite first-time callers to call. Here's Brad in Orlando, Florida. Hi, Brad.
7: Good evening. Great topic. I'm a huge Elvis Presley fan, and he has to be easily top tier in the all-time list because hundreds of people have weighed in on this, famous, not so famous, and they immediately said, every one of them, whether it's a man or a woman, that he had something that immediately, you know, and he lived a very short time, he had his problems, but as far as charisma, this man had something very special.
1: He could definitely light up a room, Olivia.
5: Brad, you're talking about superhuman levels of charisma with Presley. So it's really interesting that there are some characters, and interestingly enough, in David Bowie could go into that register on occasion, but there are some, in a sense, freaks of nature who just come out of the womb, and Presley was one of them, with the ability to emanate such charisma that they could get huge audiences spellbound, and people would have near religious experiences being in their presence.
1: Are known people more charismatic than non-owned people?
5: So that is a very subtle question, George. The answer is that yes, expectations do impact charisma. So if you know that someone is a famous person, there is a tendency to attribute to them a certain amount, but it's not as big an amount as you'd expect. Someone who's famous, but who does all the uncharismatic mistakes will still not be impressive. And that's when you'll hear people say, you know, I met this guy and in person, he's so disappointing. He really was a nobody.
1: That happens a lot, though, doesn't it?
5: It does. And at the same time, you will have these guy next door, gal next door, who just because they have either got it naturally, had a role model, or actually studied it, can just blow you out of the water with their charisma. And often it translates into them becoming very good salesmen or going into politics.
1: Let's go to our international line. Don's with us in Alberta, Canada. Hello, Donald. Go ahead.
8: Hi, George. Hi, Olivia. I hate to say that, yes, Bill Clinton was a very charismatic person. I've had numerous times where I could have met him, and I refused to because I wouldn't shake his hand. Because Stalin was charismatic, so was Hitler, just pick any of these guys. But I prefer not to have anything to do with those types of people because I think they're abusing the what you call charisma or their power that they have. I've learned to dip into it and use it when I need to. I've seen, like, models. I can see them turn it off, like you were talking earlier about that beautiful lady that got involved with the other department there. But the thing is, yes, it can be turned off and on. But the question is when you turn it on, like I have a friend that I went to school with, and he was very charismatic. But the thing was, I watched what he did with it, and I was, like, very disappointed because with being charismatic becomes power, and power becomes responsibility. Responsibility comes answering to what you've manipulated other people to do. So
5: I think that is one of the best quotes, really. You have to look at it in a Superman, Spider-Man way, that with great power comes great responsibility. And I tend to view charisma kind of as a value-neutral tool. It's what you do with it that counts. It's a tool like any other. A knife in the hands of a criminal can hurt or kill, but a knife in the hands of a surgeon can heal or save lives. So charisma is a tool that will help you get wherever you're going faster. If you're going in a wrong direction, you'll get there faster. If you're going in a right direction, you'll get there faster. It can help you achieve both good and bad, depending on your intent. That really is the question, is what is your intent with which you wield charisma?
1: Olivia, do you think Jesus had charisma?
5: It might be the quintessential OG of charisma.
1: Explain that.
5: It is generally the figures that start entire movements, nations, from which religions are born, religious movements. Most of the prophets are known to be incredibly charismatic. And in a sense, this is what happens when someone with good intent wants to have a good impact. That is when you get charismatic figures like Jesus, who through their charisma and through whatever might have been given to them, they can inspire people to become better versions of themselves. And if you want a holy grail of what to do with charisma, that is it. Use charisma to help people become the best versions of themselves.
1: You heard of the individual Jekyll and Hyde, right?
5: Yes, indeed.
1: Did any one of those two have charisma?
5: So what's interesting is they could both have had charisma, because you can have charisma even while being furiously angry, even while being incredibly malevolent. You can be charismatic no matter what your personality. Those two are distinct. You can be charismatic while being furious. So charisma is something that can be turned on no matter who you are and what state you're in. It's really a question of, are you displaying charismatic behaviors? And for me, the most fascinating point of the history of charisma was in 1989, when the first studies showed that researchers in controlled laboratory experiments were able to raise or lower people's level of charisma as if they were turning a dial, just by instructing them to display specific charismatic behavior.
1: Is charisma magnetic?
5: In a physical sense, probably not. Will it actually attract ferrous objects? I don't think so. However, on a metaphorical level, yes, absolutely. You hear people talk about being in the presence of a charismatic person, and they do express the feeling of having been drawn to that person, almost as if it were a magnet drawing them to them.
1: Can a charismatic person lose their charisma?
5: Oh, yes. And this is, again, the example of charisma being a set of behaviors. Because charisma is so much about your body language, because power, presence, and warmth, confidence, attention, and care are emanated mostly through your body language, and because you cannot control your body language consciously, it's all from your subconscious mind. So your state of mind is what decides your level of charisma. And so if you are in an uncharismatic state of mind, for example, if you are distracted or if you are self-critical, those are two of the fastest ways to kill charisma. So someone who was displaying all the charismatic behaviors because they were in the right mental state 1 minute, if they become either distracted or they start beating themselves up, they can lose their charisma in a flash.
1: In your book, The Charisma Myth, what is the myth?
5: The myth is that charisma is not innate. The people believe that charisma is an innate magical quality. And in fact, that's a myth. Charisma is a series of behaviors that anyone can learn, can practice, and can eventually master.
1: Wildcard Line Andrew's with us in New Jersey. Hello, Andrew.
9: George, hey, it's great to be on. I haven't been able to call in a while. Great topic, great guest. This is a really important question to me, something my whole life, and I think she'll find this interesting. All right. I realized the past couple of years, I find there's two types of leaders in this world. Natural leaders that are just like self-determined individuals, and it ends up being more of a burden to them. People just kind of get behind them. And then there's more like the Jim Jones sort that are very good at convincing people. All right. I've found myself, I really like being a number two guy. Because you don't have to deal with, you know, crap from anyone except the number one guy. And if you're good at that, he doesn't want to give you crap. He needs you. What ends up happening with me in my life, whether it's a personal, a best friend and business partner, or a GM at a business where there's owners separate, and other situations, but these two key ones explain it. I have a tendency, I take on responsibilities, and I always try to find, you know, how could I have made that go different? And I end up taking responsibility. I become indispensable, and I'm cherished, and I'm loved, and things are great. Then eventually, and I don't want to sound like a narcissist or something, but it's the only thing that makes sense. Like, people become jealous of me, or they become afraid I'm going to replace them, and that number one guy ends up turning on me. And I tell you here on this side, like, there's no reason. I always just had their best interest in the whole thing. I don't even care about myself much. I need to be a part of something to really rise to the occasion.
1: What do you do about the person who feels threatened, Olivia?
5: So this is an excellent question. Thanks for this one. One of the most interesting side effects of charisma is indeed creating envy, resentment. But the other one is that people start thinking that you're superhuman, and if you fail, they will tear you down. If you're the person who's orbiting a charismatic person's world, and they start seeing you as a threat, for all of these cases, you have one easy remedy that's really interesting. Benjamin Franklin, when he had a rival, a political rival, he had this great technique that he wrote about. That's how we know about it. He would ask this person for a favor. And it was a small favor, like lending him a book. The person would usually say yes. George would get the book, give it back, of course, and then express his gratitude. And here's the fascinating thing. The more you express appreciation and gratitude for what this person has done for you, the more that person will think, oh, I helped this guy. I must really like him. So interestingly enough, giving people the sense that they have helped you and made you what you are, giving people a sense of responsibility for your success, is one of the quickest ways to defuse envy, jealousy, and resentment.
1: Very smart to do. We're back in a moment on Coast to Coast.

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1: Next hour, Catherine Lanigan joins us to talk about crystal skulls and the power of the skulls indeed. And we'll be back in a moment with Olivia Fox and take final calls with her about charisma on Coast to Coast. This is Wednesday. For you Coast Insiders, you get two more programs from the Art Bell Vault.
2: That is indeed true. We opened up those doors of the vault that have over 500 programs for you. We added two this week, one from 1998. Art spoke to Edgar Evans Casey, the youngest son of the renowned sleeping prophet Edgar Casey. So that's a great one we got to listen to. And then from 2002, Art's guest was joined by Dr. Joyce Hawks as they discussed her life-altering near-death experience that led her to becoming a renowned healer. So folks, we'd like you to listen to this. It's classic audio. It's available to Coast Insiders. You need to become that insider, and it's so simple.
1: It is. 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
1: So give it a try, and again, it's only cents a day, just pennies a day, to become a Coast Insider. 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
2: And welcome back, George Norrie with Olivia Fox. Olivia, do people generally try to create their own charisma? Or is it something you just have and you just use it?
6: So because most people assume that charisma is innate, they either have it or they don't, people don't usually start deliberately trying to create charisma until they've heard that, guess what, it's just behavior and you can become more charismatic, although not everyone is going to become a superstar. I think that once you start practicing it, the important thing is this. Because you're practicing new behaviors, I always recommend practicing the new behaviors in low stakes situation, when you're buying coffee, when you're maybe out with people that you've never seen before, will never see again, if you're at a bus station, train station, or airport, and stay close to your natural behavior when you're in a high stakes situation. Only practice new behaviors when the stakes are low.
2: What mistakes do people make trying to create charisma?
6: You know, I think the biggest one is not realizing that the most underestimated aspect of charisma is presence, the ability to make other people feel heard and listened to. And for me, the best illustration of that is when William Gladstone was running against Benjamin Disraeli for the post of Prime Minister of the British Empire. And one young lady who turned out to later on become Winston Churchill's mother, but she happened to have dinner on consecutive evenings with both men. And the British press asked her afterwards what impressions they'd made. And she said, "After dining with Mr. Gladstone, I thought he was the cleverest man in England. After dining with Mr. Disraeli, I thought I was the cleverest woman in England." It turns out that charisma is a lot more how you make people feel about themselves, and the ability to just stay focused and really listen to the other person, not get caught in your next sentence or what you wish you'd said. Because if you've ever been in a conversation when only half your mind was present and the other half was busy focusing on something else, there's a good chance that your eyes glazed over and your facial expressions had a split second delay. And even a delay as fast as 17 milliseconds will be caught by people, because that is how fast we read one another's faces. So the biggest mistake that people make in charisma is not focusing on other people and focusing too much on themselves.
2: Is the braggadocious person very charismatic?
6: They can be. And in fact, because charisma can make you kind of believe your own BS, there is certainly a risk of becoming too big for your britches or even narcissistic. But you can be incredibly charismatic and at the same time remain really humble. That does happen.
2: Of 100 charismatic people, how many are likable?
6: That's a really good question. I don't think there have ever been any studies on it. I would assume that most are likable, but not necessarily all, because charisma and charm are different. Charisma and likability are different. And you can be really charismatic even if you're totally unlikable.
2: That's true. Let's go to the final calls. Harry in Port Huron, Michigan. Welcome to the show. Hi, Harry.
7: Hey, George. My question is, you mentioned about warmth and presence. I do those. I love doing those things. But you didn't mention any. We didn't talk much about the power part. What can you tell us about the power part of charisma?
6: Thanks, Harry. I'm so glad you asked that one. Power is fascinating because people at first assumed that power meant that you had a lot of money or a lot of actual power. Maybe you had an army at your back. It turns out that the way power is measured by other people in charisma is actually that we infer power from confidence. Essentially, we're all playing subconscious guessing games. If someone appears confident, we assume that they have something to be confident about. So it's really a question of self-confidence. And the fascinating thing is that the biggest inhibitor to self-confidence is self-criticism. And this can show up either in pure self-criticism or in self-doubt, in something that you may have heard of called the imposter syndrome, where you get the feeling that you don't really know what you're doing and it's only a matter of time before you're found out and exposed as a fraud. And the fascinating thing is that this is actually a common human experience. It's been estimated that about 80% of the adult population will experience this at some point or another. But the really fascinating thing is that the higher up the ladder of education you go, the worse it gets. And every year when the incoming class of Stanford GSB is asked, how many of you in here think you are the one mistake the admissions committee made? Every year, 2/3 of the class immediately raise their hand. So if you're feeling the imposter syndrome, just knowing that this is normal, natural, and a completely standard part of human existence can help you detach from that feeling. On the self-criticism, one of the really useful tools here is understanding that just because a thought is in your head does not necessarily mean that it is accurate. And the best example here is a fascinating story that Harvard did when they asked a group of students to watch a basketball game and count the number of times the teams passed the ball. And at the end of the video, they asked the students, so Did you notice anything unusual about the video? And the vast majority of the students said no, but we can tell you how many times they passed the ball. What most of the students missed was that halfway through the game, a woman dressed in a gorilla suit walked onto the court, waved her arms at the camera, and walked off court again. This is called inattentional blindness. You can actually see the video online. And it is a fascinating example of how our brains don't actually get an accurate view of reality. They can't. There's too much going on. So instead, they pick and choose either what we have asked them to pay attention to, like the number of passes, or what they think is going to be important, such as what's necessary for our survival. So most of the time, the view is relatively accurate to reality, but sometimes it's not. So one of the ways of dealing with self-criticism is to remember that we are usually our own worst critic, and that just because a thought is in your head, if you have an ugly thought, doesn't necessarily mean you're an ugly person. Look at it like graffiti. You see graffiti on the wall, you don't think that seeing an ugly sight makes you an ugly person. Same way, having an ugly thought, it's just a thought. Your brain's job is to make thoughts. Some of them are useful, some of them are not. Choose the useful ones.
2: What has social media done to the charisma of people?
6: So social media has, in a sense, specialized our charisma, where especially the younger generations are becoming increasingly good at performing charisma for the camera and increasingly bad at being charismatic or, frankly, being able to interact at all in person. So you're kind of getting a specialization, worsening in some areas, improving in others. And it's really interesting that the generations that were the most impacted by COVID are having an increasing difficulty in knowing how to socialize.
2: Big time, too. Let's go next to Vaughn in Texas, east of the Rockies. Hi, Vaughn, go ahead.
8: Hey, George. Nice of you to allow a caller to in while you catch your breath.
2: Yes, sir.
8: But anyway, I think number one is to be true to yourself. I think that a lot of people are already putting into practice a level of charisma, and that's what's responsible for a lot of breakups. People are discovering the actor that was behind the ruse. That's my opinion on that, you know.
2: What do you think of that?
6: Yeah, I think that the fact that charisma is behavior and not an innate quality is one of the risks that you get with charisma, that people can become charismatic when they want to, when they choose to, as soon as they know what the right behaviors are. And then they turn the behaviors off, and then you find out who they really are. But what's really interesting is that the best way to get to charisma, like you said, is authenticity, because we can't control our body language. There's too much body language going on every minute. And so if you try to control the expressions on your face, sooner or later, if what you're feeling inside is contrary, you're going to get a micro expression flash. And if there's a conflict between macro and micro expression, it's called an incongruence. People will catch that on a gut level. They'll get the feeling something's off, something's not quite right. And so getting your mind right is really important. And being true to your convictions and beliefs, if you really believe in a cause, for example, it's going to give you all three. You'll have presence because you're fully attentive to the topic that is being discussed because you really believe in it. You're going to have power from confidence because you genuinely believe that this is an important thing and you believe that this is right. And you're going to have warmth because, of course, you care about it. So authenticity is indeed a huge boost to charisma.
2: Text and tweets. Tom, what do you have for Olivia?
9: Hey, Olivia, John in Syracuse, New York wants to know if a charismatic person can make you do something you wouldn't normally do.
6: Oh, so true. Not only can they make you do something that you normally wouldn't do, they can make you do something that you will regret for the rest of your life or unlife, as is the case with Jim Jones in Guyana. Charismatic people can become cult leaders and can then lead their followers to do absolutely horrific things. The Manson followers, for example. So for good or for evil, charisma is a tool that will help you impact people. And that is why intent is so important.
2: Was the devil charismatic?
6: I would assume so, because that's how you get people to, if it's one of the ways, you get people to listen to you and to do things that are against their own best interests. Charisma is incredibly dangerous. There's a reason it was a taboo topic for a good half of the 20th century.
2: Let's go to Rex in Santa Clarita, California. Hey, Rex, go ahead.
10: George, I'm really happy that I got on. I've been listening to Coast since the guy flew his plane into Area 51.
2: That's a long time ago, my friend.
10: Yeah, this is such a great topic because Olivia is so right on in everything she said. But my question is, I tend to judge a person the moment I see them, because to me, their personality is written on their face. And there are people that I have completely misjudged. And one of them is the vice president. He's done such a great job. And the other person that I completely misjudged was the mayor of Los Angeles, the current mayor of Los Angeles. And I don't know if I'm right in judging them by their performance. And, you know, you kind of get the gist of my question, because I think it's that I'm right when I judge a person and their performance.
2: Right, let's get our views on that, Rex. Olivia, what do you think?
6: So what you're talking about, Rex, is one of the most universal human tendencies of judging on first impressions. And whether we're right or wrong on those first impressions, it's almost impossible not to judge. And the reason is because that it was a survival question. People who could judge accurately if something that we saw was going to be dangerous or not, fight or flight, and if someone we saw was going to be friendly or not, friend or foe, was so important to our survival that this is deeply, deeply rooted. It's one of the few human universals that in under 2 seconds, people make judgments. Now, what's really interesting is that not everyone has the willingness to change their minds. And what's called a confirmation bias leads a lot of people, once they've made a first judgment, to just keep looking for things that confirm their first impression. So it is rare that people are willing to say, you know what? I judged him wrong. The guy or the gal was actually doing a great job. Universal human tendency, this is how we are.
2: Olivia, again, tell people where they can get your book, The Charisma Myth.
6: The Charisma Myth, you can get it on Amazon. You can find it at askolivia.com. And this is the book that will show you that charisma is not innate. It can be learned, and I'll show you how.
2: And your website?
6: Askolivia.com.
2: Simple as that. Thanks, Olivia. Keep in touch. First-time guest, you did a great job for us.
6: Truly a pleasure. Thank you, George.
2: Take care. She was live in Europe, and we will be back in a moment as we talk about crystal skulls and their power on Coast to Coast AM.
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1: The Mitchell Hedges crystal skull is a very famous and controversial 20th century artifact, apparently discovered in 1924 by Anna Mitchell Hedges beneath a collapsed Mayan altar in Belize. Often called the Skull of Doom, it features a detachable jaw and has sparked decades of debate regarding its authenticity and purported paranormal abilities. In a moment, Catherine Lanigan joins us. We'll talk about the crystal skulls in a moment on Coast to Coast AM.
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1: And welcome back. George Norrie with you. Catherine Lanigan with us, the author of 67 novels and nonfiction books. She's also the author of the novelizations of Romancing the Stone and The Jewel of the Nile as well. Her websites are linked up at coasttocoastam.com. Catherine, welcome back to the program.
5: Thank you so much, George. It's great to be here. We are happy to be here.
1: How was my definition of the crystal skull? Is it close?
5: It's pretty darn good, very, very good. Yeah.
1: Found by Anna Mitchell Hedges back in 1924, but tell us about that discovery.
5: On January 1st, 1924, she was in Belize with her, she was the adopted daughter of F.A. Mitchell Hedges, who was a British explorer, and he was looking for a connection between the Maya and Atlantis, and down there in Belize, they thought they were getting pretty close, but he was looking for a lost city. He had heard that there was a lost city. Now, eventually it took them 4 years to burn through the brush and to clear everything away. And they found temples and ball courts and houses and everything. And one of the temples was the one where the Mitchell Hedges crystal skull was hidden for over 1,000 years. And she, with all the little children, the Mayan children, they were told that if they went to the top of this one hill, that they could see out to the ocean, to the sea, and they wanted to see it. So when everyone was taking a siesta, they went up there and stood on the temple, and the sun had come out from a cloud, went straight down and lit up something inside the temple because they could see down into it, you know. But anyway, she, when they went down the mountain, she told her father about what she had seen, that there was some light down there. And of course, she got in trouble. But the next day, he had all his workmen up there taking away the stones one by one, you know, and but they couldn't get, but it was a very small opening, and she was the smallest person. So they put a rope around her waist and lowered her down. And she got down there. She felt around for something. Now, you know, I would not be doing that, you know, snakes, tarantulas, all that kind of stuff after 1,000 years, right? That is so, for a girl, from a girl's point of view, it's like, I don't think I would be doing that, but she did. And so she put this thing in her shirt, and they pulled her up. And when she opened it up and pulled it out, here was the top of the crystal skull. The jaw wasn't there, but there was the top of the head of the skull. And she said that all the workers just fell to their knees and started crying and praising God, and they started celebrating. No one would go back to work because they said that their God had returned. And other people from other villages came in and joined in the celebration. And I mean, after 4 days, they were, you know, they had quite a crowd, you know, going on. So, you know, I've always thought to myself, when she was telling us the story, I've always thought, you know, how amazing that must have been at that time for all those people to have heard these, you know, they were all Maya, right? And for them to realize that their God had returned after 1,000 years, maybe even longer, really. They'd heard all the legends. They, you know, still worshiped and prayed to him. And then here, and I'm going to show you now, the Mitchell Hedges crystal skull. This fabulous, incredible skull was there, and he's absolutely crystal clear. And then a few days later, the workers kept moving the rocks all the pieces and everything, went down again, and then that's when they found the jaw and brought the jaw up. And anyway, you can see the jaw here. On the side are two dolphins. There's a dolphin in the cheekbone. There's a dolphin on that side and a dolphin on this side, which is also a connection to Lemuria. So not only was there this connection he felt to Atlantis, but also Lemuria. You know, when you go into an antique shop and you see the crystal ball that has the two dolphins on the side, like the stand to hold it up.
3: Right.
5: That's a symbol. Yeah, that's the symbol of Lemuria. And this crystal skull has those dolphins. So no other crystal skull that I know of in the world has the dolphins on the cheekbones. So, and he is absolutely pure crystal quartz. It's piezoelectric quartz. There is element 77 in him.
3: Is it heavy?
5: It weighs about 11 pounds, maybe 12. Now, when he is working and he's saving the world, which is what I really think he does, he will get very heavy. I mean, I have picked him up where I know I'm lifting 25 pounds, not, you know.
3: Wow. Now, do we know who he is a replica of?
5: I don't think he's a replica of anything. I think he is unique. I know that they've tried to say that he's, you know, a Mayan, you know, that an AI did something or a computer thing did something a few years ago that said, oh, it was a Mayan princess. And then other people have said, and I think that's not what I get. I get that he's absolutely unique, but he is a human skull. He has bumps and nodules and everything on him, just like a human skull. It's the size of a human skull. And all of his, mole lines of his teeth in the jaw are completely lined up, just like a human being. But anyway, he has lenses and prisms that are built into the interior of the crystal quartz, which is impossible. If you were to have the skull with a light underneath him, there's a 90 degree turn that the light would make, and it would shoot right out the eyes. So you can imagine if a Mayan priest had a light under there and you're in the middle of the jungle where it's all dark, and then the light starts coming out the eyes, how How really frightening that would be, or majestic, one of the two, it would be. So, he is totally unique. And that's why everyone is fascinated with him, besides the fact that he is a sentient being. He has certainly a mind of his own. He has a sense of humor as well, which I have found in my life. And he is able to bring through universal love, joy, peace, and happiness. And he's here at the time when the world needs help. And I think that is absolutely accurate. And, and he's over 100 years here now, so that was 1924. This is it, 2026.
1: Yeah, where is the skull right now?
5: So the skull is with us, with my husband, Bill, and I. And, a lot of times he's just still in the vault. But when we have a presentation like this, obviously it's the middle of the night, so he's in my home.
1: What's it worth?
5: All the money in the world.
1: Priceless, isn't it?
5: It's priceless. Yeah.
1: How do you think?
5: But he cannot be sold. The skull cannot be sold. He can be gifted from one person to another. And that's how Bill came to have him, is when Anna died. She found the skull on January 1st, 1924. And her birthday is January 1st. So she found it on her birthday. She passed away 100 years later in 2007. And she was 100 years old when she died. And she passed it to Bill on his birthday. So I think that's very celestial, in my angel world, right?
1: And apparently the skull was carved from a single piece of clear crystal, right?
5: Yes, if it was even carved. It's been tested by Hewlett-Packard many years ago, and they went through days and days of testing, and that's when they found that there was, iridium, which is element 77, is, it's only found in meteorites. It's from outer space. They can make quartz crystals in space. They have to be made in zero gravity, but they can only make small ones. They can't make anything this big. And so for this piece to be all one piece of crystal and made the way that it's made, it's impossible. They even concluded it shouldn't be here.
1: Now, there are some that say the skull emits sounds, projects images of the future, can cause illness when treated with disrespect. Are these true?
5: I don't know about the illness thing. I do know that at one time, Bill was up in, I think it was Mount Shasta, and they were doing some filming, and they had shown a light through the side of the skull, and there was a big wall behind him, and it had projected, I think it was 8 different alien races, the figurines of 8 different alien races on the wall. And we have that on video. I've seen it. We have it on video. So, and as far as projecting the future, there are so many timelines right now. The future is literally what we make it. What are you going to put in your timeline? And that's what he tells me all the time. Put love, joy, happiness, put the love of the universal love of the creator in your timeline. And we do. So our life is a lovely, lovely place to be.
1: Does it feel alive to you, Catherine?
5: I'm going to say yes. Yes. The answer is yes, because he does speak to me. One of the things he told me just, as I was resting before the show, he said, I specifically wanted you to do this show because it's very important right now for the balance of humanity, for the divine feminine to be lifted up. And he said, Mr. Norrie will do that. He will help to balance humanity by this show this evening.
1: Well, he's right about that, Catherine.
5: Yeah. I mean, we've been trying for a while, haven't we?
1: It is fascinating.
5: Yeah, it is. It's absolutely fascinating. And the other thing, too, is that he draws people to him that he wants to see, where especially right now with all the star seeds and the those that are awakened and enlightened or they need to be maybe jolted a little bit to understand what their path is and what their powers are. What I do with him when we have private sessions is Bill works with energy. I don't know how to do that. All I know is that he speaks to me and tells me maybe one or two of our clients' past lives, and they're always past lives that they have never heard from anybody else before, but those lives are the ones that they're pretty ancient, special, and in the last, I'd say maybe 18 months, but especially the last year, there are a lot of galactic lives coming through. Their lives as what we would call an extraterrestrial. You know, they're from the Pleiades, they're from Sirius, they're Arcturians. There's a lot of Arcturians around, and the lessons that they came here are the burdens. Many times they're the burdens, and we get rid of any kind of blockages that they have so that they remember. It's very, very important for human beings to remember the power that they have. You know, I'm sure, because I've heard your show so many times, but, you know, all the junk DNA that the scientists have always said that we have, it's not junk. It's 12 strands of DNA that takes up, 93% of our DNA mm-hmm. that we haven't even used. And that's what he unlocks for so many people. And it's a ways to go to say it is life changing, but it is life changing for many people. And I've seen him when he's helped to cure people. I mean, I've seen it myself. Not every single person. Every person that comes to us is unique and wonderful and different. I mean, every time, and we kind of, you know, at the end of the every session, we just go, we always say, well, we've heard it all now until the next one comes. And then we hear the next story, and it's just amazing. To me, it's amazing how many people are still functioning after all the horrible things that they've been through, and they're trying to get rid, you know, shed all of that so that they can find their unique soul self and their Christed consciousness. You know, it's a lovely mission.
1: What's your latest book, Catherine?
5: My latest one is Magical Midnight. And we are actually at the very beginning of development for a film, and I'm very excited about that. So
6: good for you.
5: Looks like we will we'll film in Fort Collins, Colorado.
1: Now, crystals are used a lot in computers. Is there a possibility this skull could be some storable computer?
5: It is storable. That there are some that say that it stores all the knowledge of the universe, but I would say it stores the knowledge of universes, plural. Yes. The answer is yes, and he is a big computer of ancient, very ancient, not really some old stuff. And I hear that when I'm getting a download. You know, for one of our clients of, you know, we've had one just a couple of weeks ago. And I said, you know, he's telling me this goes back 2 billion years and this is what happened to you.
1: When the jaws were attached to the skull, mm-hmm. did it ever talk?
5: No.
7: It talks,
5: but he doesn't like have to lift his head, you know what I mean? It's not like a puppet. It doesn't do that.
1: But what does he sound like?
5: He has very high frequency. His voice is very, it's a masculine voice, and it is velvety. You know what? It's like yours. It's like that radio velvet voice that announcers need to have. I've always called it the velvet voice. It's like that.
1: Fascinating.
5: And always very positive. He doesn't give any kind of like negative predictions or anything like that. There's somebody had asked me that kind of thing. But he will give a warning if someone is to be warned about someone that's like, let's say there's a family member that should be ostracized and they're really even murderous type things. He will say they need to be, I wanted to see them because they need to be warned that they have to get rid of this father, brother, whatever, and stay away. And that has happened. That kind of thing has happened. Now, whatever anybody does with that information, that is their free will, their choice of how they want to, they want to proceed, but at least they are forewarned and they have a pretty good idea of what they should do with their life.
1: Catherine, do you think the skull is somewhat alive?
5: That is a really good question. I don't think it's alive like in the way that human beings consider alive. I know that he is, he manifests celestial energy and celestial, sometimes I'll have St. Michael come in and I can say he's using the skull to manifest even more, protection or something like that, around us. I would say that. Yeah.
1: Hold on for a second, Catherine. We'll be back in a moment. We'll talk more about the incredible crystal skull right here on Coast to Coast AM.
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0: calls next hour with Catherine Lanigan. We're also going to talk about her latest book, Magical Midnight. 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
3: Whether it's physical activity, obesity, diet, smoking, low on hormones, stress, sleep disorders, or your age can be supported by reducing inflammation and aiding the body to heal itself appropriately. 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
0: And welcome back, George Norrie, along with Catherine Lanigan, as we talk about the incredible Hedges, Mitchell Hedges' crystal skull. Catherine, tell us the story of the British Museum and the Smithsonian behind the skulls.
11: What I think is very interesting is, you know, up until 1970, nobody had really heard about the crystal skulls at all. There was one in the British Museum, there was one in the Paris Museum, and then there was the Mitchell Hedges crystal skull. And in 1970 was when Arthur C. Clarke did his show, and at the beginning of the show was this crystal skull, you know, spinning around at the beginning. I remember seeing that show in that, you know, in the 1970s.
0: Right.
11: Anyway, what was interesting at that time in the 1970s, before that show, there were only those three crystal skulls that were known, you know, or found around the world. After that show and then also was Miracle of the Gods, I think it was, with William Shatner, was at the same time. So those two shows, then all of a sudden people started resonating to the crystal skull. And then we started having artisans make crystal skulls. Now there are millions of the crystal skulls around. I mean, you know, we go to, you know, like Contact in the Desert, which you know, and people mm-hmm. will come in with, oh, can I bring my crystal skulls? And they'll have suitcases filled with their crystal skulls that they put around it in order to get the energy. But this is considered by the Maya the master crystal skull of the 13 crystal skulls of the legend. And the legend is that this crystal skull would only come back when the world needed help. And obviously, we need some help right now. You know?
0: Oh, yeah.
11: And, wouldn't you say? And I'm trying to remember what year it was. In 1979, I wanted to tell you this story. In 1979, Anna Mitchell Hedges, who had found the crystal skull, you know, her father had gifted it to her in 1959 when he died, and then she had it. And so in 1997 or 98, right around in there, the psychic Carol Wilson Davis got a phone call from this gentleman who was filming there in Toronto. And he was asking her questions about the crystal skull. And so she was telling him. And so she tried to set up a meeting between him and Anna. But Anna was moving to England the next day. You know, it was very, and so she didn't have time to meet. She had to pack up everything and she was moving. So she didn't get to talk to him. But Carol had told him all about Anna and how Anna found the crystal skull and the, you know, all her Anna's stories and everything. Well, that man was Steven Spielberg. It was Spielberg.
0: Oh, really? The Steven Spielberg.
11: Yeah. And that was in 1997 or 98, I believe. And then, of course, the Kingdom of the Crystal Skull didn't come out until, you know, 10 years later. But that's where he got, you know, if you remember on the original Raiders of the Lost Ark, he goes into the temple and the rock is going behind him and he picks up a crystal skull and moves it off, you know, and he comes back with the treasure.
0: Right.
11: That's where he got that, was from Anna. So then later, when in 2000, whatever it was, the 2005 or whatever, when they Spielberg was making The Kingdom of the Crystal Skull, then he contacted Bill because Anna died in 2007, and the skull cannot be sold. It can only be gifted. And so she gifted it to Bill. She spent the last 8 years of her life training him how to work with the skull. And I don't know how to do it. I know I'm doing my hands like this, but I don't know how to do that. But anyway, she trained him how to open the energies with the crystal skull and to wring all that out. Like when you look in the back, you know, it's the same size as it's even got the hemispheres, like a real human skull.
0: And it's proportional to a human skull size, isn't it?
11: It is. It's a human skull size. And when you look in the eyes, it's like taking you into a whole world of crystal. I mean, you're just mesmerized by it. It's amazing. So anyway, when Bill got it, he actually worked with Spielberg, and he later went to the Cannes Film Festival and had the crystal skull there on a great big giant yacht. So isn't that exciting?
0: It sure is. And what about the Smithsonian? What do they say about this?
11: The Smithsonian, when they, when the Smithsonian did it, I think they took it there several times. But anyway, Bill took it because the first time it was tested was with Hewlett-Packard. Remember I told you they said it shouldn't even be here? That was the first. So then it went to the Smithsonian. And four times he went to the Smithsonian, and during that time they kept testing it, and they said they were looking for tool marks, which meant somebody had carved it, right? And they couldn't find any tool marks
0: in modern times, right?
11: Yeah, each time that they tested it, there were no tool marks. They could not find any tool marks. And so Bill went out to lunch. They had him go out to lunch, and they came back, and they used Regisil, like a dentist uses, you know, to find, you know, they take the Regisil off, and then it will show if there's any tool marks on it. And when he came back, they said, oh, we found tool marks. Because the Smithsonian has a mandate that nothing can be any older than what they determine is the history line that we must follow. So if anything is found that doesn't agree with their directives, then they discard it. So that's why there's so many things that everybody's finding right now. And they say, oh, we took it to the Smithsonian and they just put it away. That's why at the end of Raiders of the Lost Ark, they put it in a box. You know, they put the Ark of the Covenant in a box and then put it in a warehouse. Well, we don't want that to happen here, right?
0: Can you feel the energy emitting from the skull?
11: Oh, yeah. I mean, I'm hot. Can you feel the energy emitting from the skull?
0: Not from where I am right now.
11: Oh, you can't? Okay.
0: No,
11: well, it does go. It does go. We do, when we do Zoom calls and things, is a lot of people will get the energy from the skull. I feel a lot of heat right now. I mean, I'm starting to sweat, and I don't normally sweat during your show.
0: Well, I saw the skull during the break, but I don't see your video when you're on your ear with me.
11: Oh, okay. Okay.
0: You're merely like you're behind a microphone. That's it.
11: Oh, yeah. Okay. Gotcha. But he is sending universal love to all of the audience and anyone who's listening or watching, you know, later on, they will get, you know, a blast of universal love. Some people will actually, you know, just burst into tears the minute they see it. And I mean, I've seen people fall to their knees crying, just so overwhelmed with love that they've never felt before in their life.
0: Catherine, how do you determine what the skull is thinking about issues and events?
11: He has a certain voice that I pick up and I get. And as you know, I have been seeing angels since I was 3 years old. My mother says it was even before that. So I've always had a connection to the celestial, to the positive. I really do not see anything that's dark. I have some kind of a filter or a shield. So I'm really lucky that I'm only bringing in the light. And the first time I met the skull was back in like 1991, I think it was. And Bill had myself, my sister, and my brother-in-law all come over, and he said, I want to show you the crystal skull, because Anna was there at that time. And so my sister, now she's passed away. She's been gone for about 16 years. So I sat down next to the skull, and I just immediately got so lightheaded. I was just like, oh, my God. I just don't even know what's going to happen to me. And my sister is going, this is the coolest thing I've ever seen in my entire life. I mean, she was just blown away. She was so happy. My brother-in-law, on the other hand, was standing there going, we have to get out of here. There's something really weird. I don't know. I want to get out of here.
0: It scared him, didn't it?
11: He was like freaking out, and my sister was just like falling in love. I mean, she was like ready to take him home because she felt all the love from the crystal skull. And so then she turned to me and she said, are you all right? And I said, I just can't take this. And She said, Bill, she's starting to go transparent. She needs sugar. Get her some sugar right away. So he went to the and got some orange juice and came back, and I had orange juice. And I mean, I was going transparent right in front of everybody.
0: Where do you think the skull came from, Catherine?
11: Me personally, I know that it came from a planet that is not even in our universe.
0: And what,
11: I know it did. I was there.
0: What was the purpose of bringing it here?
11: Because mankind does not realize, they don't remember who they are. They don't realize the power that they have. They are really co-creators with God. They don't realize how we have been dumbed down so much. They don't realize how precious and wonderful and lovely our souls are. I'm going to start crying. And he's here to remind everybody who they are, and all of those that are waking up right now for the ascension, he is there to just send that universal love to give them confidence that what they're doing is the right thing, you know. And it's just all about love. I mean, that's where we're supposed to be.
0: Is the skull concerned about our future?
11: Actually, no. Now, I will tell you that remember I told you about when Steven Spielberg met Carol Wilson Davis?
0: Right.
11: Well, back in the early 80s, she downloaded all kinds of information because she's psychic. She was a forensic psychic for the police up in Canada. And she downloaded all kinds of predictions that he gave her in a trance. She was in a trance when it was translated and then put into a book. And all of those have come true. And when he was doing that, he had these predictions that we had, but those have all happened. And we are at that place now where he is helping us to create the timeline that we want to have, where we have love, peace, and joy, where there is universal love. I mean, literally utopia, where is everyone is there? There is no fear. That's what the dark feeds off of is our fear. So that's why the media and so many places, not you, obviously, but so many places keep trying to frighten everyone into submission. It drives me crazy. I mean, even the commercials are, you know, if you don't take this, you know, you're going to die. You know, it's just crazy. So, yeah.
0: Does the skull ever tell you of impending doom?
11: No.
0: It does not.
11: No, he does not. He does. Now, I will tell you this, is when we have sessions with people, he will tell that if they have someone around them that they need to get away from, or that they have malice in their heart.
0: Somebody toxic, probably.
11: Toxic people. He will tell them, you know, you need to break this off, or you need to protect yourself, that kind of thing. What he does is spread more love and bring more love in. I've noticed, you know, as we've done several of my your shows about the angels, many times when we are doing a meditation with the skull, he brings in even more angels. The room will just be filled and all around us with so much celestial light. It's almost impossible to just breathe, you know, because it's so overwhelming. So as far as I'm concerned, he is here. He's just love. I get nothing but love from him. Now, I do know that, you know, when he was created, the Mayans talk about how he, you know, the skull, he was in the shape of a skull because it's admired so much, but also is feared, so no one would want to steal him.
0: Catherine, we're going to take a short break and come back and chat about your magical midnight book and also take phone calls next hour on Coast to Coast AM.
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7: Shaky ceasefire under stress. I'm Sue Guzman, Fox News. And the ceasefire in the Middle East appears to be on shaky ground after Iran fired on a cargo ship and Israel says it killed several Hezbollah terrorists. Fox's Chandley Painter has more.
8: First, U.S. officials confirm an Iranian drone attacked a Singapore-flagged cargo ship as it tried to cross the Strait of Hormuz, testing the state of the peace talks with the U.S. The Secretary of State focusing on the ships that are safely traveling through the vital waterway. And now the Wall Street Journal reports the regime hopes to make $40 billion a year by charging for security, safety, and environmental services in the strait. Meantime, Israel says it took out six Hezbollah terrorists in two separate attacks when they posed a threat to IDF soldiers in their security zone in southern Lebanon, the IDF promising to continue to operate to remove immediate threats.
7: Strait of Hormuz was closed for a time Thursday after the Iranian drone attack. President Trump said the strait has since reopened to ship traffic. Venezuela's health minister says at least 235 people are dead, 4,300 injured in a pair of catastrophic earthquakes that rocked its capital city.
9: The death toll is expected to rise, this tragedy spurring international support from multiple countries, including our own. The U.S. military announced that it's surging forces in this region to assist in earthquake relief efforts, which include sending several ships and a C-130 and C-17 to the area to help U.S. government personnel and search and rescue teams get around during this operation. And again, just a desperate race against the clock to find those survivors.
7: The U.S. sending $150 million in aid. And a 74-year-old Florida man becoming the oldest person to be executed in the state. Dusty Ray Spencer, convicted of fatally stabbing his wife Karen in 1992. Execution was the ninth in Florida this year after a record 19 last year. 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
7: A stunning defeat for the United States in the FIFA World Cup. U.S. dropping its last group stage game of the FIFA World Cup Thursday, losing 3-2 to Turkey.
21: Comes back to the top of the box now. It's clipped in at the backside. Matt Turner, it's that home. Turkey, a score, the winning goal.
7: The call on Fox, the U.S. back in action Wednesday to play Bosnia and Herzegovina in the round of 32. Supreme Court handing President Trump two major immigration victories Thursday. Fox's Kevin Cork.
22: The High Court ruling that the Trump administration can end deportation protections known as temporary protected status for Syrian and Haitian migrants and go back to limiting the number of people who can apply for asylum each day, a policy called metering. That goes all the way back to the Obama administration. Meantime, justices also decided that the administration can restart an asylum policy, allowing Customs and Border Protection to turn away asylum seekers at the border. Both of those decisions were 6-3. Meantime, eight cases argued this term remain undecided, including a challenge to the president's executive order ending birthright citizenship.
7: The Supreme Court also expected to announce key decisions on state restrictions on transgender students taking part in school sports. The immigration detention center in the Florida swamps known as Alligator Alcatraz is closing after nearly a year. Florida Governor Ron DeSantis said the facility fulfilled its mission.
23: This facility having this has led to almost 21,000 deportations. And those would be people, by and large, who would have been released back into society in Florida had this space not been there.
7: The controversial detention center faced lawsuits and allegations of mistreating detainees, something immigration officials have denied. I'm Sue Guzman. This is Fox News.
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7: 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They have been helping American heroes ever since. Heroes like FDNY firefighter Robert E. Welsh III. Now, Robert served as a police officer before his appointment to the fire department in 2001, just weeks after the 9/11 attacks. He was on the front lines of 9/11 recovery efforts, and Robert dedicated nearly two decades of his life protecting his community. He also coached youth sports. He shared a full life with the love of his life, Jennifer, and their three children. But Robert lost his courageous battle with 9/11-related cancer, leaving behind his beloved family. Now, Tunnel to Towers honored Robert by paying the Welsh's family more.

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1: Good morning. This is New Hampshire Today. I am Chris Ryan. I appreciate you joining us for the show. An Iranian drone strikes a ship in the Strait of Hormuz. And can the progressive left have success in Democratic primaries here in the midterm elections in New Hampshire? That's next. This is New Hampshire Today.
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1: Let's take a look what's going on the roadways across northern England this morning. And right now, we got nothing to report. No accidents, no delays right now. If you do spot a problem, they'll let us know at 866-999-7200. That is the New Hampshire State Traffic Tip Line. From the Extrigen Temporal Scanner Weather Desk, here is Haley LaPointe.
8: Good morning. Here's a look at your forecast. Some scattered showers in the morning, then breaks midday where the sun tries to come out. Temperatures go up close to 80 degrees. Then there's the chance of some scattered thunderstorms in the afternoon and evening, some of which could be on the strong to severe side. Tonight, down to 60 degrees with partly cloudy skies. And as for the weekend, both days feature a lot of sun, but the chance of a scattered afternoon thunder shower with highs in the low 80s. I'm WMUR meteorologist Haley LaPointe.
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15: First, U.S. officials confirm an Iranian drone attacked a Singapore-flagged cargo ship as it tried to cross the Strait of Hormuz, testing the state of the peace talks with the U.S. The Secretary of State focusing on the ships that are safely traveling through the vital waterway. And now the Wall Street Journal reports the regime hopes to make $40 billion a year by charging for security, safety, and environmental services in the Strait. Meantime, Israel says it took out six Hezbollah terrorists in two separate attacks when they posed a threat to IDF soldiers in their security zone in southern Lebanon, the IDF promising to continue to operate to remove immediate threats.
0: This is New Hampshire Today.
16: Iran's parliament speaker scoffing at President Trump's claim that Iran will buy produce from American farmers, posting on X, "The only crop we're harvesting is what you planted. Decades of mistrust." It comes as U.S. officials confirm the IRGC attacked a Singapore-flagged cargo ship with a drone as it tried to cross the Strait of Hormuz today, testing peace talks. And now the Wall Street Journal reports the regime hopes to make $40 billion a year by charging for security, safety, and environmental services in the Strait.
0: Where the Granite State turns to get all the latest news and information.
17: The death toll is expected to rise, this tragedy spurring international support from multiple countries, including our own. The U.S. military announced that it's surging forces in this region to assist in earthquake relief efforts, which include sending several ships and a C-130 and C-17 to the area to help U.S. government personnel and search and rescue teams get around during this operation. And again, just a desperate race against the clock to find those survivors.
0: Now, New Hampshire Today.

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1: This is New Hampshire Today. I am Chris Ryan. Appreciate you joining us for the show. As you heard there in the open, things not great right now with Iran and the United States. This is Iran has attacked a ship from Singapore. Wall Street Journal reporting that Iran is looking to make $40 billion a year, charging basically tolls to go through the Strait of Hormuz, while Secretary of State Marco Rubio and President Trump say that's not going to happen. We'll see if there's any sort of United States response to the fact that an Iranian drone was used, according to the United States, to attack a Singapore-flagged cargo ship in the Strait of Hormuz. Thanks so much for joining us this morning. We'll have much more on that for you throughout the course of the day, but also a significant Supreme Court ruling. Kevin Cork has that.
2: High Court ruling that the Trump administration can end deportation protections known as temporary protected status for Syrian and Haitian migrants and go back to limiting the number of people who can apply for asylum each day, a policy called metering. It goes all the way back to the Obama administration. Meantime, justices also decided that the administration can restart an asylum policy, allowing Customs and Border Protection to turn away asylum seekers at the border. Both of those decisions were 6-3. Meantime, eight cases argued this term remain undecided, including a challenge to the president's executive order ending birthright citizenship.
1: And more tension on Capitol Hill between President Trump and Congress. The Senate has left, but the House still on Capitol Hill yesterday. Here's Jared Halperin, Fox News Radio's White House correspondent with that.
3: Following an Oval Office meeting with House Speaker Mike Johnson, President Trump put out a message on social media telling Republicans to unify and stop voting down procedural motions. Several House conservatives are threatening to block any action in the House until the Republican-led Senate passes the Save America Act, the voter ID law. President Trump this week refused to sign a bipartisan housing affordability bill, saying he wanted the Save America Act done first. But the speaker says that housing measure will now be transmitted to the White House. If the president takes no action in 10 days, it will automatically become law. In Washington, Jared Halpern, Fox News.
1: Good morning. As always, thank you for joining us. I am Chris Ryan. This is New Hampshire Today.
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1: Let's take a look what's going on in the roadways this morning, and still nothing here on your Friday. No accidents, no delays to report. If you do spot a problem, though, let us know at 866-999-7200. That is the New Hampshire State Traffic Tip Line. From the Exergen Temporal Scanner Weather Desk, here's Haley LaPointe.
20: Good morning. Here's a look at your forecast. Some scattered showers in the morning, then breaks midday where the sun tries to come out. Temperatures go up close to 80 degrees. Then there's the chance of some scattered thunderstorms in the afternoon and evening, some of which could be on the strong to severe side. Tonight, down to 60 degrees with partly cloudy skies. And as for the weekend, both days feature a lot of sun, but the chance of a scattered afternoon thunder shower with highs in the low 80s. I'm WMUR meteorologist Haley LaPointe.
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0: This is New Hampshire Today. I am Chris Ryan. I appreciate you joining us for the show. After meeting with Republicans on Capitol Hill, there was a do-over when it came to the Senate vote on restricting the president's war powers. Lillian Wu has that story.
1: A day after adopting a resolution aimed at removing U.S. forces from the conflict with Iran, the Senate reverses course under pressure from the president in a late-night procedural vote blocking a similar war powers resolution. It failed 50-47 after President Trump publicly and privately berated Louisiana's Bill Cassidy and three other Senate Republicans for voting with Democrats on the Tuesday resolution. Cassidy flipping his vote and delivering the president a victory. The Senate is now on a two-week recess. Lillian Wu, Fox News.
0: This after Cassidy said he would not be bullied by the president. Democratic socialists have some wind in their sails after victories in New York, creating some angst amongst the establishment. Kevin Cork has that story.
2: While the likes of Mamdani and Bernie Sanders and AOC may be celebrating the big city beatdown, other Dems are describing the results as an earthquake, a huge defeat, and a tough night. California's Ro Khanna, meantime, trying to downplay things just a bit, he declared it was simply progressives beating the establishment in the heart of New York, while Connecticut's Dick Blumenthal said the night proves simply that New York is not the nation and that all politics are indeed local. Meantime, Pennsylvania Senator John Fetterman saying, quote, this has become the dancing days of the dirtbag left. Even the AG of New York, Tish James, said she was disappointed in Zohra Mamdani because his candidates knocked out a pair of congressional incumbents.
0: Joining us right now, candidate for Congress in CD1, Carly Berriant joins us. Good morning, Carly.
3: Good morning, Chris.
0: Appreciate joining us for the show. So what do you see going on right now within the Democratic Party? Is there a thirst for something new that is outside of the establishment that aligns with what Democratic socialists are presenting? What happened in New York? Is that kind of in a vacuum? What do you see?
3: Oh, that's such a great question. I mean, I think that there's a lot of different stories happening all around the country right now with the Democratic Party, the Republican Party, and an increasing number of people who don't feel at home in either one of those parties. And, you know, I've spent the last year driving all around this district, listening to everybody that I can. And to me, it really seems like right now, it's not about Democrats, you know, versus Republicans, progressive versus moderate. It's people who are frustrated by a political and economic system that completely ignores us. And I think that's the main divide right now that we have to overcome.
0: And I've said this many times before, but I'm going to go back a decade ago to 2016 with two candidates who won in the First Nation presidential primary who were expressing a populist message with different solutions that were outsiders of the two parties that had great success here in Bernie Sanders and Donald Trump. And they back then were talking about an establishment that was broken, a politics that was broken, an economic system that was broken and geared towards those at the top. And it feels like things have gotten worse since then in the minds of many voters. And they are disenfranchised with our politics today. How does your candidacy align with that?
3: Absolutely. So I'm the chair of the select board in Hampton. I sit on the budget committee. And like for the past couple of years, we have had people coming into our meetings and telling us, hey, I bought a home. Maybe it was a mobile home in the 1990s. I paid it off. You know, I retired. I worked hard my whole life, did everything right. And I can no longer afford to live there because our property taxes keep going up. And the property taxes aren't going up because Hampton's getting greedy. It's not like we're suddenly putting in sidewalks everywhere. It's because our federal government is not paying their fair share, and that has to stop.
0: When it comes to how you align, do you see yourself as a progressive, a democratic socialist? How do you see yourself?
3: I see myself as a New Hampshire progressive. I'm somebody who believes that we need to have universal health care, not just because it's the right thing to do, but because it's the number one driver of costs in our municipal and school and household budgets. Like my husband's a public middle school teacher. He got a 3% raise last year. His healthcare costs, our healthcare costs went up 15%. And this is true across the board. Like we can't keep doing the same things over and over again and expecting anything to change.
0: And listening to you and other candidates that are having success, whether it's on the right or the left, one of the things that seems to resonate is a connectivity and understanding what real people are going through. While many people in government feel, you know, removed or very stilted in their language and how they go about trying to relate to the average person's daily trials and tribulations. And as you mentioned, it feels like there's a whole bunch of different things going on. But to me, the biggest things are generational shift and just a ability for you to feel as though you as a regular voter, that the candidate kind of connects and understands what's going on.
3: Absolutely. I mean, this is amazing time to be running for Congress. I feel so lucky to do it. We have two kids, an 8-year-old and a 5-year-old, and our 5-year-old is finally starting kindergarten this August, which means that last Monday we finally paid our last daycare bill. And like, daycare costs $17,000 a year. It's as much as tuition at UNH. That kind of cost is so unsustainable. And when we had kids, I didn't realize that it was going to be so expensive. I didn't know that I wasn't going to have any paid parental leave. And one of the things that I did about this was I helped organize a union and helped negotiate childcare policies so that people can continue to work and to raise their families in a way that is becoming increasingly impossible, especially here in New Hampshire.
0: That's Carly Barrion joining us here in studio. She's running for Congress in CD1. Let's go inside this race. Right now, you have Stephanie Shaheen, obviously the daughter of Gene Shaheen. You have Maura Sullivan, who's a part of the New Hampshire Democratic Party and their establishment here as a vice chair here in this state. And there's a lot of progressives in this race. And we were talking about this earlier with Dean Spiliotis. Are you running in this race because you feel that, you know, Maura Sullivan and Stephanie Shaheen are kind of outside of where the party needs to be at this point in time? Were you motivated by that? Did you just want to run? Like, how did your kind of decision-making process come about to get into this race and to establish your candidacy?
3: Yeah, so I decided to jump into this race after Maura and Stephanie did. I think that they're good candidates, and I think that the people in New Hampshire deserve a choice over who represents us. I was really frustrated in 2024 when we had no Democratic presidential primary. I feel like time and time again, we're told who we have to vote for, and I think a competitive primary where a lot of different ideas and people get out there is really critical. You know, I'm running because more of the same will not fix this, and I think we need different kinds of people in Washington who really understand like our problems as their problems and act with a lot more urgency than we're seeing right now.
0: When you say more of the same won't fix this, what does that mean in regard to Shaheen and Sullivan?
3: So as you mentioned, Stephanie's mom is our current senator and a former governor, and Maura is somebody, you know, who's the first vice chair of the state party. These are the same types of candidates that the Democratic Party has run very successfully in the past. And I think, again, that voters need a different type of option for a candidate, right? Somebody who's a union organizer, somebody who serves in local government, somebody who understands what it's like to live in a purple town and try to make ends meet right now.
0: So you mentioned they've had success in the past, and usually the Democratic candidate and nominee, even Republican to a large degree, is a moderate. They are somebody that can appeal to folks like myself, independent voters, who make up the largest voting bloc in this state. And if you're too far to the right, if you're too far to the left, that is viewed as not being palpable for New Hampshire's independence and candidates have had success over and over again moving toward the middle. Why is this election different? Why would a moderate candidate not have more success in the general election than a progressive?
3: It's not just that this election is different, it's that I'm different. So instead of going around telling people, here's the Democratic message, here's why you voted against your own interests, here's what we need to do right now, I spent the last year driving 27,000 miles around this district. I have been in towns that Democrats haven't visited in decades. And I start with a question, which is, what do you wish Washington understood better about your experience? What are the things that keep you up at night that are freaking you out right now, that are stressing you out and scaring you? And how can we fix them? You know, it's not just Democrats who are upset about our broken healthcare system and struggling to pay for their elder parents, you know, in nursing homes or for their kids' daycare. It's everybody in New Hampshire right now that is struggling. And we need politicians who can bring us together and build coalitions and figure out what are the issues that we can start with rebuilding that kind of trust that we need.
0: How do you build a coalition with a Trump Republican?
3: You ask the same questions that you do anywhere else. Like, what do you say in budget committee meetings in Hampton? You know, what can we afford to do here? You listen and you say, okay, why are you supporting Trump? You know, I sit on a select board with people who vote differently at the national level than I do. And we learn how to get out of our own way. And we learn how to figure out, okay, where are the places we can agree? You know, there are plenty of Trump Republicans in my town who support, you know, our public school system. And they don't want to see money, for example, going to this voucher scheme in New Hampshire. And so we have to start on finding the common ground and really listening to one another to get there.
0: Would you vote to impeach President Trump based upon anything you've seen in regard to how he's conducted himself in office over the last year and a half?
3: I mean, Congress's job is oversight and legislation, and oversight is really important. So I would absolutely vote to impeach him. And I would also vote to pass a lot more legislation than we're currently seeing that makes, you know, housing more accessible, healthcare more affordable, and life better for people here in New Hampshire.
0: What would you vote to impeach him on?
3: So he has a number of different crimes that I think he's been committed, that he's committed over the past year. And I think right now what we're seeing with this war in Iran that nobody voted for, that's been going on illegally for way too long, is a huge problem. I mean, the reason that we have this war powers vote time and time again coming up is because the Constitution separates the power for war between Congress and the president. The president is the commander in chief. You know, Congress has the ability to declare war and to appropriate money for it. And we are in a war right now that we did not vote for. People are dying because of it, and a lot of money is being spent. But I also think there's a real case to be made for the corruption that we're seeing. Like this $1.776 billion slush fund that he tried to get passed, all of the stock trades that he's made in defense companies, and all of the money that he's made kind of sending us into a war that we didn't vote for, those are things that are impeachable crimes. Those are things that nobody else in this country would be able to get away with. And we are a nation of laws, and we need to stand up for that.
0: That is Carly Barrion joining us here in studio, candidate for Congress in the 1st Congressional District. I want to talk a little bit about healthcare and AI in concluding here, because both topics I feel have been largely under-discussed over the last year and a half. AI obviously is discussed a lot, but I don't think necessarily has the right context. Let's start with healthcare. What do you want to see in regard to healthcare, and what would you support in Congress?
3: So when it comes to healthcare and AI, I have a really similar approach, which is that we need to be breaking up corporate monopolies. One of the reasons our healthcare costs are so high right now is because there's like three companies that own our entire healthcare system. They own your doctor, your insurer, your pharmacist, and they take a cut at every step of that process. We did not vote for that, and we need a lot more of an ability to regulate it. And the same thing with AI. We didn't vote to have these big tech companies, you know, take all of our information, our experiences, and use them to train their models. And then we don't get a cut of that. They're using our electricity. They're using our ingenuity. And I think that it's incredibly problematic because they have an outsized influence on our political system.
0: I think you make a good point about data, basically, right? And that our data, our habits are sold and are distributed without our consent by many different companies. And in a lot of ways, one of the most valuable things we have is our data. How do you, because again, there's so many different things where the genie is kind of out of the bottle. Mm. Like I remember back in the day in the 90s when, you know, the internet was first proliferated and nobody in DC felt like they knew anything about it. I was like a 12-year-old kid, and I'm like, I know more about this than, you know, my member of Congress or senator. How do you put the genie back in the bottle when it comes to data and comes to AI, where it feels like members of Congress don't really understand this all that much? They don't understand where the economy is going. They don't understand AI and its proliferation.
3: Yeah, I mean, absolutely. I think we're seeing it here in New Hampshire, where a lot of people are very clearly standing up and saying, hey, we want to have a conversation about what kind of data centers we're going to allow to be built in our communities. And that conversation is going to involve us. It's not just going to happen without our consent. For me, the biggest thing we need to do when it comes to putting this genie in the bottle or enacting some type of guardrails has to do with the military. I was really concerned when I saw how AI was used with the ouster of Maduro back in January, and I don't like that AI is being used to send weapons and to drop bombs. Like, if people are going to be killed, we need to have a level of accountability and people who can be held responsible for human life being lost.
0: I think that's a really good point. I was on Fox. I told the story before the last week, and there was a report about how we utilized basically a drone boat to rescue the two Apache helicopter pilots who were taken down. And, you know, the first thought is, wow, that's great. You know, we have an autonomous boat we can send there. We can save people. And then, you know, you start to think about the amount of drones and the warfare that's being utilized. And that, you know, how long are we going to be able to control these types of things? Because we hear over and over again, you know, the AI kind of giving people messages or saying things that are kind of outside what you would expect. And when you lack the human element, where even, you know, the worst people in the world have some level of compassion and human ability, when the AI doesn't. So how do you go about regulating AI? this? And where do you draw the line when it comes to regulation of AI?
3: I mean, so one of the first things that I do is say, hey, I'm not taking any corporate PAC money. I'm not taking any money from these AI companies. And I call out the fact that they are spending tens of millions of dollars to influence our elections. People need to know that and they need to recognize it. And we need to elect the kinds of people into office who have a nuanced perspective, who can say, hey, I'm not going to say that all AI is terrible, but I'm saying that workers, like regular people, need a seat at the table. We're not going to enable them to pass the costs of these, you know, huge data centers onto our grid. And also recognizing that we have data centers here in New Hampshire, right? So what are we doing about it? What do we know is the lay of the land right now? And how can the people who are in office help use their power to give us more power in New Hampshire?
0: Carly, thank you so much.
3: Thanks, Chris.
0: Carly Barrion joining us here in studio. I am Chris Ryan. This is New Hampshire Today.
4: Wrong path with Iran. I'm Lisa Brady, Fox News. A U.S. official confirming reports that Iran attacked a cargo ship in the Strait of Hormuz. The British military says that ship was using a route approved by the United Nations and not a route Iran wants ships to follow. Secretary of State Marco Rubio telling reporters earlier,
5: what we're interested in is not their press conferences. What we're interested in is whether or not ships are moving. If ships are moving as they should be moving, then that's what we're going to judge and that's what we're going to react to.
4: He's in Bahrain wrapping up meetings with Gulf allies and also saying the U.S. will not allow tolls for passage through the strait and reiterating that President Trump has options if Iran doesn't live up to the commitments it's made so far. Court documents reveal a time frame for the damage to the Lincoln Memorial Reflecting Pool in Washington, with details coming from a senior National Park Service official.
6: A police report cited in a court filing says foam sealant on the bottom of the reflecting pool was cut with a sharp knife or razor, causing destruction of delaminating surface material. The National Park Service's Deputy Director of Operations, Frank Lands, made the statement in a court document and says the incident was reported to U.S. Park Police on June 9th. President Trump, for several days, has blamed vandals for American flag blue-colored paint chipping and floating in the water.
4: Fox's Jared Halpern at the White House. The U.S. Park Police releasing surveillance footage and asking for the public's help in a destruction of government property investigation. The U.S. Supreme Court siding with the Trump administration in two cases on immigration policy, including when to end temporary legal protections for some refugees. The justices also striking down a Hawaii gun law that required concealed carry.

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9: Let's take a look what's going on the roadways this morning, and we got nothing to report. No accidents, no delays right now. If you spot a problem, they'll let us know at 866-999-7200. That is the New Hampshire State Traffic Tip Line. From the Extragen Temporal Scanner Weather Desk, it's Haley LaPointe.
10: Good morning. Here's a look at your forecast. Some scattered showers in the morning, then breaks midday where the sun tries to come out. Temperatures go up close to 80 degrees. Then there's the chance of some scattered thunderstorms in the afternoon and evening, some of which could be on the strong to severe side. Tonight, down to 60 degrees with partly cloudy skies. And as for the weekend, both days feature a lot of sun, but the chance of a scattered afternoon thunder shower with highs in the low 80s. I'm WMUR meteorologist Haley LaPointe.
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1: This is New Hampshire Today. I am Chris Ryan. Appreciate you joining us for the show. Our top story this morning, Iran Revolutionary Guard has attacked a ship in the Strait of Hormuz, a Singapore-flagged ship attacked by Iranian drones. Madeline Rivera has that story.
2: U.S. officials say the Singapore-flagged cargo ship called Ever Lovely was exiting the Strait of Hormuz off the Omani coast Thursday when it was hit by one IRGC drone. The strike damaged the ship's bridge, and as a result, the International Maritime Organization says it's pausing the evacuation operation until it gets more clarity on the situation. The IRGC's Navy has warned vessels will only be allowed to pass in routes that Iran has approved. The Persian Gulf Strait Authority says any passage through routes outside the framework designated by PGSA will not be covered by safe passage guarantees and will not be entitled to insurance coverage for related liabilities.
1: President Trump, meanwhile, has said the Strait of Hormuz is completely open, and that was a part of the memorandum of understanding between the United States and Iran.

0: Iran. The U.S. soccer team last night fell in dramatic fashion, but it doesn't hurt them as they won their pool and are on to the round of 32.
1: The United States dropping its last group stage game of the FIFA World Cup on Thursday, losing 3-2 to Turkey and falling just short of a clean sweep of its opponents. Turkey gave the U.S. its first deficit of the tournament, leading at the half 2-1. Sebastian Berhalter got the Americans back in it with a goal in the 49th minute, and the score would stay 2-2 until the 98th minute.
2: Comes back to the top of the box now. It's clipped in at the backside. Matt Turner, it's stopped home. Turkey, a score, the winning goal.
1: The call on Fox. Turkey come away with 3 points. The U.S. finishes with 7 and will be back in action on Wednesday to play Bosnia and Herzegovina in the round of 32. Tony Genualdo, Fox News.
0: At Fenway last night, the greatest rivalry in sports was on display, and it was a victory for the Boston Red Sox, 6-3, over the New York Yankees. Caleb Durbin had the big swing for the Sox, a 2-run blast in the 5th inning that put the Sox up for good.
3: What was your mindset in that at-bat against Schwarber?
4: Yeah, it was just keeping in the zone, especially the at-bat before kind of expanded up a little bit, which... you know, his stuff plays really well at the top, so try to get him down a little bit, and he gave me one down that I was able to handle.
3: In the 5th inning, just how important was it? Because you guys had so many opportunities prior to that where you have not been able to score, just to kind of push runs across there.
4: Yeah, huge. It's good when you get opportunities because you feel like you got some momentum, but you got to cash in, obviously. So being able to do that was huge.
0: Yeah, 4 Yankees errors last night. A lot of mistakes and miscues from the Yankees that allowed the Red Sox to have success yesterday against the Bronx Bombers. Red Sox and Yankees back in action today at Fenway Park at 7:10. Cam Schlittler was dealt the loss despite the fact that he allowed 0 earned runs in the game, 4 Yankee errors and more miscues than that, which helped to propel the Red Sox. I am Chris Ryan. Thanks so much for joining us this morning. This is New Hampshire Today.
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6: My wife and I just celebrated 45 memorable years together. 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
0: Say, what's going on in the roadways across northern New England this morning? And we got nothing to report. No accidents. We have no delays right now. But if you do spot a problem, let us know at 866-999-7200. That is the New Hampshire State Traffic Tip Line. From the Exergen Temporal Scanner Weather Desk, here is Haley LaPointe.
17: Good morning. Here's a look at your forecast. Some scattered showers in the morning, then breaks midday where the sun tries to come out. Temperatures go up close to 80 degrees. Then there's the chance of some scattered thunderstorms in the afternoon and evening, some of which could be on the strong to severe side. Tonight, down to 60 degrees with partly cloudy skies. And as for the weekend, both days feature a lot of sun, but the chance of a scattered afternoon thunder shower with highs in the low 80s. I'm WMUR meteorologist Haley LaPointe.
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0: Good morning. This is New Hampshire Today. I am Chris Ryan. Appreciate you joining us for the show. Now, folks, you're not going to want to hear this, as many have not really even started their summer yet, but the midterm elections are actually right around the corner, a little over 4 months away. And given the fact that most people check out for the summer, really even less than that, particularly if you're running in a state primary here in the Granite State, with that election right around the corner on September the 8th. So it is ticking. The clock is ticking on the midterm elections. Joining us right now on the HRC, your Neighbor Credit Union guest line, Chris Ager, former chairman of the Hampshire GOP, to discuss. Good morning, Chairman Ager.
1: Hey, good morning, Chris. Glad to be here.
0: Chris, joining us on the HRCU, your Neighborhood Credit Union guest line. So, yeah, I mean, to me, we're right there right now. We are right around the corner from the midterm elections, given how folks mentally check out during the summer. The question is this. How is the GOP positioned when it comes to this state and across the country at this point in time, given the dynamics surrounding the economy? President Trump's approval numbers on the economy, a Fox poll came out, which indicated that 68% of Americans disapprove of the president's handling of the economy. And of course, that's, along with immigration, supposed to be his strong suits.
1: Yeah, so I think it's, you know, there's two sides to this coin. If you look historically and, you know, what normally happens, you know, people focus on the economy, and with Iran and oil, you know, that's still not settled, even though there have been claims that there's this agreement. And so one side, you boy, that historically it's not looking good for Republicans. However, I think what's going to mitigate that and actually go in favor of Republicans, you know, again, it's a prediction. We don't know what's going to happen in the next few months, but the Democrats are electing more and more communists and democratic socialists of America, who have this really far left, I would call it almost extreme, position. And if that can be spread throughout the whole Democratic Party as their branding, and add to that the redistricting, net plus 10 in the House, Republicans could keep the House and the Senate at the national level. And I think in New Hampshire, we're in an even better place because we have bigger majorities in both the House and the Senate. And New Hampshire Republicans have a little bit of distance between themselves and Washington, as do Democrats from New Hampshire. You know, we kind of have our own brand. And so we may lose a few in the House and Senate at the national level. But I think we're in really good shape at the state level. And, you know, again, the war in Iran, housing prices, inflation, all that's going to have a major play. But I think the trends are going to look good for Republicans going into the fall.
0: I think that it is beneficial for the base to have what happened in New York happen, and to have individuals that are Democratic socialists have success, and for, you know, Mamdani to be a national political figure. I'm not sure how believable it is for leaners and for independents if Republicans plan to try to label, you know, like Chris Pappas or Stephanie Shaheen or Maura Sullivan as being communists. I'm not sure that's going to fly. Yeah. But, you know, obviously up in Maine, Graham Plattner is a Democratic socialist. So, yeah, it works there. But again, like, a lot of times it feels like it's not just a Republican thing, but Democrats as well try to label candidates as extremist, whether it was like Chris Sununu being tied to Trump or things that just the voters don't believe. So I think you do have to be careful on that. And if the shoe fits, wear it. But if it doesn't fit, don't like try to make Chris Pappas into a communist.
1: Yeah, well, I think you may have seen Maggie Goodlander, her name associated with a group of quote centrist Democrats, kind of trying to push back on the DSA. And right. I think that may, it may help some individual Democrats, but it also may provide a fracture within the Democratic Party, who generally seems to be more disciplined at the national level than Republicans. And that may have a fracture there that could hurt them overall. Fundraising, I think the Republican Party's doing better, but individual candidates, you know, and the super PACs kind of skew those numbers. So you really can't tell just because of the DS, the RNC is raising a lot more money than the DNC. You can't tell if that's going to translate overall. But in New Hampshire, I feel very bullish about John Sununu and Chris Pappas, a very competitive fight there. I don't think we're going to know the answer to that one until late into election night, assuming they both win the primaries, which I think look fairly certain at this point. But that may be the race to watch in November, is because they're both relatively popular, well-known commodities.
0: Yeah, I agree. I think that's going to be a really, really interesting race, and one that, you know, is in the low single digits at this point in time, and one that is likely, you know, to stay there, as New Hampshire's races are generally competitive unless there is you know, a significant anti-Republican, anti-Trump sentiment, which changes voter opinions heading into the midterm elections. Chris Ager joins us on the HRC, your neighbor credit union guest line, former chairman of the Hampshire GOP. And that's my final question. How would you advise Johnny Sununu and other Republicans in dealing with the Trump dynamic and the fact that there is going to be a thirst for something new, that many independent voters, as the data indicates, feel that they've, you know, had a deal with President Trump that he hasn't lived up to?
1: I would go back to Tip O'Neill, you know, and keep all your politics local. You know, what are you going to do for the people of New Hampshire? And, you know, we've seen just as recently as 2024, Johnny Sununu with an op-ed supporting, you know, President Trump's, you know, main opponent, Nikki Haley. And, you know, so he has the bona fides of that independence, mm-hmm, as recently as 2024. And he doesn't have to, I don't believe John Sununu had to kind of focus on that, but it's out there. He has shown his independence and his willingness to do something different than what President Trump would like him to do. So I think if he just continues, he and all Republicans say, not what am I going to do for the national party, but what am I going to do for the people of New Hampshire, my constituents, and focus on that, I think we'll do much better than if we tried to attach ourselves to the national Republican platform party and President Trump.
0: Chris, as always, appreciate your time. We'll talk soon.
1: All right. Thank you, Chris.
0: That is former chairman of the Hampshire GOP, Chris Ager, joining us on the HRC, your neighbor credit union guest, on a little discussion on the upcoming midterm elections. I am Chris Ryan. Thanks so much for being with us. Up next, we'll talk with Fox News Radio's foreign correspondent, Jonathan Savage, about what's going on in the Middle East. Analysis from Wayne Lesperance, president of New England College, as well. Again, thanks for joining us here on this Friday morning in the great state of New Hampshire. I am Chris Ryan. This is New Hampshire Today.

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1: Good morning, and thanks so much for joining us. I am Chris Ryan. Here's a look at what's going on news-wise this morning. The Iranian Revolutionary Guard, according to the United States, has struck with a drone a Singapore ship coming out of the Strait of Hormuz. The latest on that from Fox News Radio's foreign correspondent Jonathan Savage. And what's the state of the memorandum of understanding following this attack by Iran? Wayne Lesprince on that. This is New Hampshire Today.
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1: Think what's going on the roadways here on this Friday morning in northern New England, and we got nothing to report. No accidents, no delays right now. If you do spot a problem, let us know at 866-999-7200. That is the New Hampshire State Traffic Tip Line. From the Exergen Temporal Scanner Weather Desk, here's Haley LaPointe.
8: Good morning. Here's a look at your forecast. Some scattered showers in the morning, then breaks midday where the sun tries to come out. Temperatures go up close to 80 degrees. Then there's the chance of some scattered thunderstorms in the afternoon and evening, some of which could be on the strong to severe side. Tonight, down to 60 degrees with partly cloudy skies. And as for the weekend, both days feature a lot of sun, but the chance of a scattered afternoon thunder shower with highs in the low 80s. I'm WMUR meteorologist Haley LaPointe.
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12: First, you U.S. officials confirm an Iranian drone attacked a Singapore-flagged cargo ship as it tried to cross the Strait of Hormuz, testing the state of the peace talks with the U.S. The Secretary of State focusing on the ships that are safely traveling through the vital waterway. And now the Wall Street Journal reports the regime hopes to make $40 billion a year by charging for security, safety, and environmental services in the strait. Meantime, Israel says it took out six Hezbollah terrorists in two separate attacks when they posed a threat to IDF soldiers in their security zone in southern Lebanon, the IDF promising to continue to operate to remove immediate threats.
0: This is New Hampshire Today.
13: Iran's parliament speaker scoffing at President Trump's claim that Iran will buy produce from American farmers, posting on X, "The only crop we're harvesting is what you planted. Decades of mistrust." It comes as U.S. officials confirm the IRGC attacked a Singapore-flagged cargo ship with a drone as it tried to cross the Strait of Hormuz today, testing peace talks. And now the Wall Street Journal reports the regime hopes to make $40 billion a year by charging for security, safety, and environmental services in the strait.
0: Where the Granite State turns to get all the latest news and information.
14: The death toll is expected to rise. This tragedy spurring international support from multiple countries, including our own. The U.S. military announced that it's surging forces in this region to assist in earthquake relief efforts, which include sending several ships and a C-130 and C-17 to the area to help U.S. government personnel and search and rescue teams get around during this operation. And again, just a desperate race against the clock to find those survivors.
0: Now, New Hampshire Today.

0: Good morning.
1: This is an answer today. I am Chris Ryan. Appreciate you joining us for the show this hour. The program presented by New England College and NEC.edu. Some intriguing developments out of the Middle East as the Iranian Revolutionary Guard has used a drone to attack a ship that was flagged as being a Singapore ship and sending some concern when it comes to the memorandum of understanding between the United States and Iran. Joining us right now to discuss, Fox News Radio's foreign correspondent Jonathan Savage. Good morning, Jonathan.
2: Hello, Chris. Good morning.
1: Jonathan, with us on the HRCU, your neighborhood credit union guest on. What's the latest here?
2: Yes. So this was the Singapore-flagged cargo ship Ever Lovely. It was transiting the Strait of Hormuz near Oman when it suffered damage to its bridge. It is believed to have been hit by an Iranian drone. The crew all survived. The Iranian authorities have not accepted responsibility, but they have warned that ships using routes that they don't approve travel at their own risk. They say safe passage through the Strait of Hormuz cannot be guaranteed without coordination with Iran. It appears as though this ship was transiting on a route near Oman, whereas Iran has instructed ships to travel closer to the Iranian coastline on pre-approved routes. It is understood that there were no warnings given to the vessel before the drone struck.
1: And according to President Trump, there's supposed to be a complete free flow of traffic through the Strait of Hormuz without any sort of these regulations, correct?
2: Absolutely. President Trump says that the traffic is and should be flowing without any problem whatsoever, without any hindrance. There's also, a bit of contradiction or conflict regarding the future of traffic in the Strait of Hormuz, which I think ties into all this. Iran says that it wants to charge service fees in the future, considered tolls by many other countries, whereas the Trump administration and Secretary of State Marco Rubio this week in particular saying that this is something that no one will accept, that international waters must always have free travel.
1: Yeah, I thought that was hysterical that they're saying that they're going to charge these tolls, according to the Wall Street Journal, make $40 billion off of it, and part of it is safety and security. Well, who is Iran protecting you from? Iran, which is basically extortion, and that they're going to charge this. And, of course, Marco Rubio and the president are very clear that is not the case, but it is vague when it comes to the memorandum of understanding about what Iran can do after this 60-day period.
2: Yeah, and I think that one of the things that Secretary Rubio was doing this week when he was visiting three American allies in the Middle East was reassuring them about what the future is going to look like. There are Gulf leaders who are worried that Washington's going to be giving the Iranians too many concessions, because the memorandum of understanding, it focuses on ending the conflict and it focuses on laying a framework for Iran's nuclear ambitions in the future. It doesn't say anything about Iran's ballistic missiles, its drone programs, or its support for groups like Hamas and Hezbollah.
1: Deeply concerning there. Let's switch gears to Venezuela and the latest on the tragic back-to-back earthquakes which struck that nation.
2: Yeah, two very powerful earthquakes, both occurring very close to the surface, and that has resulted in severe destruction in Venezuela. I mean, we know at least 235 people are confirmed dead, more than 4,000 people injured, but there are thought to be thousands of people more who are trapped in the rubble, and of course there are many left homeless. People who whose homes are damaged and unsafe, and they're sleeping in the streets as a result. An absolutely dreadful disaster for a country like Venezuela, which is trying to go through a rebirth, trying to restructure itself following the seizure by the United States of its former president, Nicolas Maduro. The U.S. is promising $150 million in aid. The U.S. military is also sending transport ships, aircraft, and rescue teams.
1: As always, appreciate your time. We'll talk soon.
2: Thank you.
1: Fox News Radio's foreign correspondent Jonathan Savage with us on the HRCU, your neighborhood credit union guest line. I am Chris Ryan. 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
1: Let's take a look at what's going on the roadways this morning, and we have one issue, and it's in Rochester right now. We have a report of a vehicle on fire on the Spalding Turnpike southbound after Rochester tolls at mile marker 16. Other than that, spot a problem, let us know at 866-999-7200. That is the Interstate Traffic Tip Line. From the Exergen Temporal Scanner Weather Desk, here is Haley LaPointe.
15: Good morning. Here's a look at your forecast. Some scattered showers in the morning, then breaks midday where the sun tries to come out. Temperatures go up close to 80 degrees. Then there's the chance of some scattered thunderstorms in the afternoon and evening, some of which could be on the strong to severe side. Tonight down to 60 degrees with partly cloudy skies. And as for the weekend, both days feature a lot of sun. but the chance of a scattered afternoon thunder shower with highs in the low 80s. I'm WMUR meteorologist Haley LaPointe.
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1: This is New Hampshire Today. I am Chris Ryan. Major questions about the validity of the memorandum of understanding between the United States and Iran. This after the United States says Iran, the Iran Revolutionary Guard, used a drone to strike a Singapore-flagged ship in the Strait of Hormuz yesterday. Fox's Madeline Rivera has this report.
17: U.S. officials say one IRGC drone hit a Singapore-flagged cargo ship called Ever Lovely as it was exiting the Strait of Hormuz off the Omani coast on Thursday. The strike did damage the ship's bridge, but thankfully there were no casualties. The U.N.'s International Maritime Organization says the ship did not travel under the evacuation framework it established, and the IRGC Navy has warned any ship passing through a new shipping route without Iran's coordination is unacceptable and dangerous. The Persian Gulf Strait Authority says any passage through routes outside the framework designated by PGSA will not be covered by safe passage guarantees and will not be entitled to insurance coverage or related liabilities.
1: Joining us right now to discuss this and what it means in regard to the memorandum of understanding and this potential peace deal between the U.S. and Iran, Wayne Lesperance, foreign policy expert, president of New England College. Good morning, Wayne.
18: Good morning, Chris.
1: Appreciate joining us for the show. To me, this is significant, and it shows once again that Iran is very willing to violate the terms of the Memorandum of Understanding and seeks to control the Strait of Hormuz. And you couple this with the Wall Street Journal report that they plan to make $40 billion per year in charging for safety and security, as well as environmental protection in the Strait. To me, this indicates that Iran is playing with a different set of rules than what the United States says they're playing under, and they need to be held to account because basically it is extortion. Because who is Iran providing safety and security to you from? Iran.
18: Well, you're right. This is highly significant. This is a flex. This is Iran basically saying, whatever you're saying, Mr. President, to your people and to the West is not what we've agreed to. And we have said consistently that we are going to control the Straits of Hormuz and we are going to manage it in a way that we think is appropriate. And that is Iran's position. And yesterday they sent a very clear message that if you do not play the way we want you to play, there will be consequences. So, you know, this to me is a very big deal that needs to be worked out. Can it be worked out? I suppose. But, you know, Iran is planting a flag, and basically they're willing to back it up. And they're willing to back it up at the risk of scuttling the whole memo, the MOU. So we'll see what the response is. But honestly, Chris, we've not really seen very much of a strong response. Typically the way Washington has responded to this is by pretending it didn't happen or explaining it away and say, oh, no, that's just a misunderstanding. We'll figure it all out. We've got 60 days. Iran is continuing to do what Iran wants to do, and our response to it has been weak. So 60 days is eventually going to run out, and then we're going to have to figure out whether or not we are going to stand up to them or not.
1: Yeah, there'll be an excuse of, oh, well, you know, ceasefires mean different things over there, or, you know, that just means right. Less shooting or whatever. Basically, you know, Iran has continually been able to rub their thumb in the face of the United States and President Trump with very limited response since the early portion of Operation Epic Fury. And it's become clear over and over again that President Trump wants this war to end, and Iran continues to want to win the negotiation further. And, you know, to me, there are many key points of this. But for President Trump, the two key points of the MOU are that the Strait of Hormuz is supposed to be opened up completely with a free flow of traffic, with no issues at all from Iran, and that Iran cannot have a nuclear weapon, cannot enrich uranium for the purpose of developing a nuclear weapon, which means that there have to be inspectors that go in, and there has to be accountability for that. And for many Americans, they want this to come to an end, and they are okay with those two things taking place in order to bring their gas prices back down again. But I'm not even seeing that Iran is interested in fulfilling the very few things in that MOU that they actually have to do to satisfy the agreements.
18: No, I think that's exactly right. Here's the hardest thing I think that President Trump's got to hear. They're not afraid of us. They're not afraid of us. They know that the president does not have popular support for extending the war. They know that the president's not going to put boots on the ground. They know that the president is just trying to find a way out of it. That gives them all the leverage. That gives them all the strength. They've basically said to us, if you want to resume attacking, do it. You want to hit us, bomb us, attack us, go for it. But we know you're not going to do it. We know you don't want to do it. And if you do, we'll take it. And eventually you'll grow tired of it. And we're going to go right back to where we are. That's, for me, the definition of winning this conflict. They were now in a position to pretty much do whatever they want because they know that the United States is not willing to commit itself to any kind of protracted conflict. That's the ballgame, Chris.
1: And they didn't necessarily know that in the beginning. They weren't sure where things were headed. There was discussion of the United States, working potentially with other nations and other groups in order to potentially, have a significant regime change. But it's become clear that the United States wants no part of this from a military standpoint moving forward. And Marco Rubio, the Secretary of State, is over talking with Middle Eastern allies, trying to soothe their concerns about what the future looks like. This after the United States promised protection to them as well from a military standpoint and wasn't really able to, to provide it. Didn't have an answer for the Iranian drones, whether it's in places like the UAE or concerns when it comes to nations like Bahrain and Saudi Arabia about the United States protection.
18: No, there is a secondary impact here of all of this, and that is that historically those Gulf states, those Arab countries, have been afraid of Iran, and they have counted on the United States to be a powerful deterrent to Iranian ambitions, right? Well, now they've got to be asking themselves the question, if the United States is not willing to follow through here, is not willing to commit, not willing to use its military over a protracted period of time, are they really going to be committed to protecting us? Are they really going to be committed to helping us? Which means those countries are likely to try to carve out their own deals with Iran. Once that starts to happen, and I expect that's going to happen, we're going to see American influence in that part of the world begin to dwindle even more. This was an unnecessary war, Chris. We didn't have to go down this pathway. There wasn't a compelling reason to do it, but we did. And now that we've done it, what the net effect as of today is that Iran is emboldened, Iran is empowered, Iran is going to get much more out of the deal than they would have ever gotten before we attacked. And the region is becoming increasingly destabilized. What does that mean for the average American who doesn't really care all that much about war in the Middle East, doesn't really want to be involved in all that, is that the price of gas and the price of everything isn't going to come down all that much. It'll come down some, as it has, but there's going to be a new normal, and those gas prices are going to be high because that part of the world is not going to get cleared up anytime soon.
1: Wayne, as always, appreciate your time. Have a great weekend. We'll talk soon.
18: You too, sir. Take care of yourself.
1: Wayne Lesperance, President of New England College Foreign Policy Expert, joining us on the HRCU Your Neighborhood Credit Union guest line. I am Chris Ryan. 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
19: Wrong path with Iran. I'm Lisa Brady, Fox News. A U.S. official confirming reports that Iran attacked a cargo ship in the Strait of Hormuz. The British military says that ship was using a route approved by the United Nations and not a route Iran wants ships to follow. Secretary of State Marco Rubio telling reporters earlier,
20: "What we're interested in is not their press conferences. What we're interested in is whether or not ships are moving. If ships are moving as they should be moving, then that's what we're going to judge and that's what we're going to react to."
19: He's in Bahrain wrapping up meetings with Gulf allies and also saying the U.S. will not allow tolls for passage through the strait and reiterating that President Trump has options if Iran doesn't live up to the commitments it's made so far. Court documents reveal a time frame for the damage to the Lincoln Memorial Reflecting Pool in Washington, with details coming from a senior National Park Service official.
21: A police report cited in a court filing says foam sealant on the bottom of the reflecting pool was cut with a sharp knife or razor, causing destruction of delaminating surface material. The National Park Service's Deputy Director of Operations, Frank Lands, made the statement in a court document and says the incident was reported to U.S. Park Police on June 9th. President Trump, for several days, has blamed vandals for American flag blue-colored paint chipping and floating in the water.
19: Fox's Jared Halpern at the White House. The U.S. Park Police releasing surveillance footage and asking for the public's help in a destruction of government property investigation. The U.S. Supreme Court siding with the Trump administration in two cases on immigration policy, including when to end temporary legal protections for some refugees. The justices also striking down a Hawaii gun law that required concealed carry license holders to get expressed approval before bringing a firearm into public spaces. 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
22: Good morning. Man dead, a woman seriously hurt after flames torn through a mobile home in Woodstock. Crews called to that home on Scenic View Drive yesterday. Probe on after an officer involved shooting in Grafton County. This started yesterday. Police received a report of a man walking in and out of traffic in Landaff. No word if the man had a weapon on him when he was shot. No cops were hurt in the incident. Forecasters say heads up after a rainy morning. The threat of potentially intense storms. That's on during the afternoon and evening hours. In sports, Red Sox over the Yankees in their opener at Fenway. That series continues tonight. The Fisher Cats are home this evening. The NHL draft begins tonight. That's in Buffalo. And the World Cup continues today. Six more matches. I'm Jay Corwin.
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0: one IRGC drone. The strike damaged the ship's bridge, and as a result, the International Maritime Organization says it's pausing the evacuation operation until it gets more clarity on the situation. The IRGC's Navy has warned vessels will only be allowed to pass in routes that Iran has approved. The Persian Gulf Strait Authority says any passage through routes outside the framework designated by PGSA will not be covered by safe passage guarantees and will not be entitled to insurance coverage for related liabilities.
1: So it says nothing about that in the memorandum of understanding. And Iran is continuing to exhibit leverage when it comes to the Strait of Hormuz. There's also a Wall Street Journal report which indicates that they plan to make $40 billion a year charging ships for safety, security, and environmental protection, which is extortion because they are saying they're going to charge them to protect them from Iran. Joining us right now on the HRC, your Neighbor Credit Union guest line, Steve Shirtliff, former Speaker of the New Hampshire House, Vietnam veteran. Good morning, Steve.
2: Good morning, Chris.
1: This is unbelievable to me that Iran continues to toy with the United States of America.
2: I have a theory about that. I think we all remember in February of 2025, the president and the vice president acting as a tag team ganged up on Vladimir Zelensky in the Oval Office. And the president kept telling him, "You have no cards. You have no cards." Well, the president has no cards. He has nothing. He released all the sanctions on the day that they signed the MOU. So there's nothing other than to go back to a war footing to correct these inconsistencies and inappropriate actions of firing on ships and demanding that they go through Iranian waters instead of going through the country of Oman's waters. So my thought is the president gave away everything he had to deal with.
1: I think he has cards, but he is unwilling to play those cards. The United States could control the Strait of Hormuz, but has decided that we're not going to do it. So, yes, when it comes to negotiating, he has put all of his cards on the table, and Iran can now say, no, we want more money. We want this. We want that. Or we're going to continue to engage in this fashion because they have seen that their behavior is not going to get a clap back here over the last several months. To me, the president has to, for the good of the country and for the strength of America, and has to stop getting pushed around by Iran. It's embarrassing at this point. It really is. You know, you go through the memorandum of understanding, you do this whole process, and then Iran responds by saying, no, you didn't go through the appropriate channel, which there's nothing about any of that. There's nothing about any appropriate channel. Iran continues to try to leverage the United States of America, the most powerful nation in the world, knowing that we're not going to respond, knowing that the president has made the biggest threats ever and backed off of all of them.
2: Well, I think you're right, Chris. The United States government could control the straits, but we know that for every action by the president, there's going to be a reaction by Iran. It's going to be an attack on American forces, but also on our allies in the Middle East. So by that, that's what I mean by having no cards. He can't say we're keeping the sanctions imposed and you can no longer sell oil on the open market and cause them harm by taking away their cash flow. So I think it puts us in a very precarious position.
1: That is Steve Shirtliff joining us on the HRC, your Neighbor Credit Union guest on. Also a former U.S. Marshal. I'm going to put you to work here when it comes to the vandalism at the reflecting pool. Let's get this report from Fox News Radio's White House correspondent, Jared Halperin.
3: A police report cited in a court filing says foam sealant on the bottom of the reflecting pool was cut with a sharp knife or razor, causing destruction of delaminating surface material. The National Park Service's Deputy Director of Operations, Frank Lands, made the statement in a court document and says the incident was reported to U.S. Park Police on June 9th. President Trump for several days has blamed vandals for American flag blue colored paint chipping and floating in the water. U.S. Park Police released surveillance footage this week asking

0: for help identifying an individual connected to a destruction of government property investigation. At the White House, Jared Halpern, Fox News.
1: Now, I'm not an expert on this, but I'm going to play one here on the radio. So I've seen the video, and I don't understand how the person with the knife along the side of the pool could do all that damage to the pool. Why would the entire pool start to peel based upon one person dragging a knife along the side there? Wouldn't there have to be something done like on the bottom of the pool?
2: Yeah, there has to be, in my opinion, there has to be some other action to cause all that has happened. I mean, I saw the video of the person supposedly cutting at the pool, and I think absolutely anybody that vandalizes property, whether it's private or public, should be prosecuted. But there's no nexus between what that individual seemed to be doing and all the problems that we've had since we spent the $14 million to fix this problem. Actually, it's worse than it was before.
1: Let's talk a little bit of what happened in New York and whether or not that plays in New Hampshire, where three Democratic Socialist Aligned candidates won. And there's a lot of discussion as to where the Democratic Party is moving. Is it more toward the progressive left? Is it moderates? I mean, how is this going to play out ahead of the midterms? First, let's get this report from Fox's Kevin Cork.
3: AOC, well, she isn't shying away from what her acolytes have achieved in the Empire State, and she's putting Hakeem and Chuck on notice.
4: Voters in general are looking for a change, and they're seeing that progress is not happening in the ways
3: Governor Hochul isn't out of the woods yet either. DSA leader Gustavo Gordillo warning she knows we're coming for her.
1: It would be difficult to find a worse audio clip than that one from Alexandria Ocasio-Cortez. I could sort of kind of understand her, but the background noise is even louder than she was. What's going on here, Steve? And are moderate Democrats like Steve Shirtliff an endangered species?
2: I hope not. You know, I think one thing Democrats and Republicans, too, have got to learn when it comes to voters, one size does not fit all. The way people may vote in New York or San Francisco isn't the way they're going to vote in Augusta, Georgia, or Manchester, New Hampshire. New Hampshire is a center-left, center-right state. That's why the undeclareds is the biggest block of voters in the Granite State. And being a Democrat, I hope the Democratic Party in this state realizes that. You've got to reach out to that middle. That's where the voters are, and that's where the majority of the people are, and it's the people we represent. Scandinavia is a socialist country. It's cradle to grave services, but with it is a very high tax rate. And that's something that American people don't want to see taxes raised, regardless of what benefits they may derive from it.
1: Steve, as always, appreciate your time. Have a great weekend. We'll talk soon.
2: Thank you, my friend. Bye-bye.
1: That is former Speaker of the Hampshire House, Steve Shirtliff, joining us on the HRC, Your Neighborhood Credit Union guest line. I am Chris Ryan. This is New Hampshire Today.
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16: New Hampshire's traffic and weather together.
1: Let's take a look what's going on the roadways across northern England this morning, and we got nothing to report. So there are no accidents, no delays right now. If you do spot a problem, let us know at 866-999-7200. That is the New Hampshire State Traffic Tip Line. From the Exergen Temporal Scanner Weather Desk, here is Haley LaPointe.
17: Good morning. Here's a look at your forecast. Some scattered showers in the morning, then breaks midday where the sun tries to come out. Temperatures go up close to 80 degrees. Then there's the chance of some scattered thunderstorms in the afternoon and evening. Some of which could be on the strong to severe side. Tonight, down to 60 degrees with partly cloudy skies. And as for the weekend, both days feature a lot of sun, but the chance of a scattered afternoon thunder shower with highs in the low 80s. I'm WMUR meteorologist Haley LaPointe.
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0: This is New Hampshire Today. I am Chris Reinerpich, joining us for the show here on this Friday morning, a wet one to start here in the Mill Yard in Manchester. Thanks so much for being with us. U.S. men's soccer team last night, you may have missed it. The game started at 10 p.m. last night, but they lost to Turkey. I don't know when they stopped becoming, were stopped being named Turkey, but they're Turkey now, apparently. And they beat the United States in the final minute of play, 3-2, out at SoFi Stadium in Los Angeles. Here's the latest on that. In a game that the United States didn't need to win, they were already punched, their ticket was already punched to the round of 32, but still, it was a difficult loss to swallow.
1: The United States dropping its last group stage game of the FIFA World Cup on Thursday, losing 3-2 to Turkey and falling just short of a clean sweep of its opponents. Turkey gave the U.S. its first deficit of the tournament, leading at the half 2-1. Sebastian Berhalter got the Americans back in it with a goal in the 49th minute, and the score would stay 2-2 until the 98th minute.
2: Comes back to the top of the box now. It's clipped in at the back side.
1: The call on Fox, Turkey come away with 3 points. The U.S. finishes with 7 and will be back in action on Wednesday to play Bosnia and Herzegovina in the round of 32. Tony Genualdo, Fox News.
0: Let's look at the economy right now. Is joining us on the HRC, your neighbor credit union guest line, Paul Lane, filling in for Chuck Zotta from the Financial Exchange. He's with us on the HRC, your neighbor credit union guest line. Good morning, Paul.
3: Good morning, Chris. Happy Friday.
0: Happy Friday to you. Let's start with the news out of the Middle East, where the Strait of Hormuz, once again, a main topic of conversation, as Iran, using a drone, struck a Singapore flagship yesterday. However, oil prices remain below $70 a barrel. What's the latest?
3: Yeah, interesting, Chris. You know, you'd think with that recent attack that was on the Gulf of Oman that that would send oil prices higher. But as you mentioned, they are in early futures down about 3%. And we are seeing a situation where I think the reason for the decline in oil prices that we're continuing to see is largely driven by the fact that traffic in the Strait has picked up quite a bit. We now sit in the early morning just on the precipice of sub $70 a barrel for West Texas Intermediate. So it'll be interesting to continue to follow those developments over the course of the weekend and see how that traffic sort of remains in a steady pace over the course of the next few days here.
0: Gas prices have continued to fall as well. Here in New Hampshire, the average is $3.93, although you look around Manchester and it seems like it's a little bit higher than that. Also, the national average now at $3.90 a gallon. So that is heading southward. If the traffic flow continues as is in the Strait of Hormuz, what are we looking at for a landing spot as we move through the summer for gas prices?
3: I think that we could certainly see that if we were able to keep West Texas Intermediate at these levels of $70 a barrel, that we could get back into the low threes, perhaps. It's hard to say, obviously, because the energy markets changed so quickly. And if you had asked me a month ago, I don't think I would have predicted that we would have been at $70 a barrel for West Texas Intermediate. But I think that's the trajectory that we could head in if we continue to see the traffic resuming as normal. But as you alluded to earlier, with the attack on the cargo ship near Oman, you know, it's still so much time that needs to go by in terms of getting this agreement done. So a lot of volatility that could be ahead.
0: Stock futures all hovering around the Mendoza line this morning. NASDAQ's actually down pretty significantly. The others around the Mendoza line, particularly the Dow. When it comes to what we're seeing right now that's driving this market one way or the other, what is it still mostly AI, chip stocks?
3: Yeah, I think that is a big component of it. It's really been a whipsaw week, Chris, where there's been significant up days and there's been significant down days. I mean, not crazy volatility, but certainly specific to the tech sector. The memory area has really been of significant focus. Micron and SanDisk are some of the biggest beneficiaries of the cost and increase on memory chips. But as a result of some news yesterday that Apple was going to increase prices on iPads as well as their laptops by 15-25%, depending on what product that they're looking at, that caused a big sell-off in Apple stock. It had its worst performance in quite some time, down 6% yesterday. So there's these two differing factors going on. Apple, who is now passing through the cost of increased memory to its consumers, and you've got memory chip stocks that have been rallying significantly. So tech is the big story, certainly heading into the weekend here.
0: Yeah, I was going to follow up with what is driving that cost. And it is solely the increase of memory. That is the reason that the cost is rising for Apple?
3: The cost of memory has quadrupled over the course of the last year. And so memory, there's DRAM and NAND. It's short-term memory and long-term memory. Mm-hmm. Think of long-term for your computer, your files and photos and things like that. Short-term is just how you operate on a daily basis. Those prices have quadrupled. So when you're putting together a laptop, the cost of those chips has gone up four times, and now they're having to increase the overall price of their products by 15 to 25% to accommodate that increase in cost on the input side of things.
0: Paul, thank you so much.
3: Thanks. Have a good weekend.
0: You as well. That is Paul Lane for the Financial Exchange joining us on the HRCU, your neighborhood credit union guest on. I am Chris Ryan inside our iHeart New Hampshire studios, the Milliard in Manchester. Thanks so much for joining us. This is New Hampshire Today.
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9: Fox News. That's what Iran State Media is saying. The day after Iran attacked a cargo ship with a drone, and even though President Trump insists the deal with Iran as nuclear talks continue, open the Strait of Hormuz to a free flow of shipping again.
10: A UN agency says it temporarily paused evacuations until the safety of ships passing through the Strait of Hormuz can be guaranteed. And the IRGC Navy has warned any ship passing through a new shipping route without Iran's coordination is unacceptable and dangerous. Secretary of State Marco Rubio says Iran will be judged not by its rhetoric, but by whether ships are actually moving through the strait.
9: That's Fox's Madeline Rivera. Despite those issues, oil prices down more than 2% again this morning. Thousands still feared missing, maybe buried in Venezuela's twin earthquake disaster.
11: And rescue crews are racing against time, searching through mountains of rubble as powerful aftershocks threaten to bring down even more structures. And teams are also battling landslides while pulling survivors from the debris.
9: Fox Weather's Katie Byrne, at least 235 people are dead in Venezuela, more than 4,300 injured. President Trump will return today to the Washington Hilton, where in April a gunman tried to attack the White House Correspondents' Dinner. This time the president will address a Faith and Freedom Coalition conference, and while conservatives gather there, there is strife on the left.
12: According to this new report from Axios, a bunch of centrist House Democrats are, quote, preparing for war if the new slate of far-left members who just won their Democratic primaries ultimately end up joining their ranks in Congress and try to hijack the House floor to extract ideological concessions. 13 House Democratic members and candidates signed on to a Promise to America initiative. They're pledging to stay true to centrist principles, including capitalism over socialism, fiscal discipline, strong borders, and pride in the United States.
9: Fox's Jackie Heinrich at the White House. 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
16: Good morning. Investigation on after an officer-involved shooting in Grafton County. No members of law enforcement injured. It was yesterday police received a report of a man walking in and out of traffic. During their interaction with the man, shots were fired. He was airlifted to Dartmouth Hitchcock Hospital. Forecasters say severe weather that could be on the table today after this rainy morning. A threat of potentially intense storms during the afternoon and evening hours, they say. In sports, Red Sox topped the Yankees in their series opener from Fenway 6-3. Back at it tonight, the Fisher Cats are home. ESPN says the Celtics, they're still actively engaged in trade talks regarding Jaylen Brown. NHL draft begins tonight from Buffalo, and the World Cup continues. Six matches today. I'm Jay Corwin.

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1: Iran fires on a Singapore flag ship with a drone, sending the memorandum of understanding into question between Iran and the United States. Former U.S. Senator John E. Sununu joins us this hour on the program. Plus, it's the greatest rivalry in sports. Red Sox-Yankees played game one of a four-game set last night. That's won by the Sox, 6-3. That's next. This is New Hampshire Today.
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1: Take a look what's going on the roadways this morning across northern New England. And looking out right now, we got nothing to report. We have no accidents, no delays right now. If you just spot a problem, let us know at 866-999-7200. That is the New Hampshire State Traffic Tip Line. From the Exergen Temporal Scanner Weather Desk, here is Haley LaPointe.
10: Good morning. Here's a look at your forecast. Some scattered showers in the morning, then breaks midday where the sun tries to come out. Temperatures go up close to 80 degrees. Then there's the chance of some scattered thunderstorms in the afternoon and evening, some of which could be on the strong to severe side. Tonight, down to 60 degrees with partly cloudy skies. And as for the weekend, both days feature a lot of sun, but the chance of a scattered afternoon thunder shower with highs in the low 80s. I'm WMUR meteorologist Haley LaPointe.
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12: First, you U.S. officials confirm an Iranian drone attacked a Singapore-flagged cargo ship as it tried to cross the Strait of Hormuz, testing the state of the peace talks with the U.S. The Secretary of State focusing on the ships that are safely traveling through the vital waterway. And now the Wall Street Journal reports the regime hopes to make $40 billion a year by charging for security, safety, and environmental services in the strait. Meantime, Israel says it took out six Hezbollah terrorists in two separate attacks when they posed a threat to IDF soldiers in their security zone in southern Lebanon, the IDF promising to continue to operate to remove immediate threats.
0: This is New Hampshire Today.
13: Iran's parliament speaker scoffing at President Trump's claim that Iran will buy produce from American farmers, posting on X, "The only crop we're harvesting is what you planted. Decades of mistrust." It comes as U.S. officials confirm the IRGC attacked a Singapore-flagged cargo ship with a drone as it tried to cross the Strait of Hormuz today, testing peace talks. And now the Wall Street Journal reports the regime hopes to make $40 billion a year by charging for security, safety, and environmental services in the strait.
0: Where the Granite State turns to get all the latest news and information.
14: The death toll is expected to rise, this tragedy spurring international support from multiple countries, including our own. The U.S. military announced that it's surging forces in this region to assist in earthquake relief efforts, which include sending several ships and a C-130 and C-17 to the area to help U.S. government personnel and search and rescue teams get around during this operation. And again, just a desperate race against the clock to find those survivors.
0: Now, New Hampshire Today.

0: morning.
1: This is New Hampshire Today. I am Chris Ryan. I appreciate you joining us for the show. The memorandum of understanding between the U.S. and Iran has some pressure on at this point in time after Iran is clearly in violation of the memorandum and firing a drone at a Singapore-flagged ship that was trying to transit the Strait of Hormuz using a U.N.-approved maritime channel, but not approved by Iran, apparently. But they are not supposed to have discretion over that. And also the reports that they're looking to basically extort shipping companies and nations of $40 billion a year to transit the strait, which also is, in my view, in violation of the kind of the nature of the understanding. But you look at it and there doesn't say anything in regard to the time period after the 60-day threshold. We'll talk about that with former, and he hopes future, U.S. Senator John E. Sununu coming up in just a little bit here on the program. But first, the latest on what is taking place in the Middle East with Fox's Madeline Rivera.
2: Singapore-flagged cargo ship called Ever Lovely was exiting the Strait of Hormuz off the Omani coast Thursday when it was hit by one IRGC drone. The strike damaged the ship's bridge, and as a result, the International Maritime Organization says it's pausing the evacuation operation until it gets more clarity on the situation. The IRGC's Navy has warned vessels will only be allowed to pass in routes that Iran has approved. The Persian Gulf Strait Authority says any passage through routes outside the framework designated by PGSA will not be covered by safe passage guarantees and will not be entitled to insurance coverage for related liabilities.
1: Meanwhile, continued reverberations within the Democratic Party after three candidates either avowed Democratic Socialists or aligned with the Democratic Socialist movement had success in New York, all backed by Zohran Mamdani as well as Bernie Sanders. Fox's Jackie Heinrich has this report.
3: 13 House Democratic members and candidates signed on to a Promise to America initiative. They're pledging to stay true to centrist principles, including capitalism over socialism, fiscal discipline, strong borders, and pride in the United States. One of these lawmakers told Axios, quote, "There's going to be war," calling the incoming leftist members bomb throwers, not problem solvers. Here's Tom Suozzi.
4: Those of us that don't support those far left or far right principles need to do a better job organizing and getting our message out.
3: This comes after candidates endorsed by the Democratic Socialists of America defeated several well-funded incumbents with the help of endorsements from New York City Mayor Zohran Mamdani.
1: Red Sox last night, 6-3 winners over the Yankees in the first of four at Fenway Park. Caleb Durbin with the big swing for the Sox. He hit a two-run home run, which ended up being the game winner in the bottom of the fifth inning. Sox went into that frame trailing 2-0, plated four, all unearned runs against Yankees ace and current Cy Young front runner in the American League, Cam Schlittler. Here's Durbin postgame.
5: What was your mindset in that at bat against Schlittler?
6: Yeah, it was just keeping in the zone, especially the at bat before, kind of expanded up a little bit, which, you know, his stuff plays really well at the top, so try to get him down a little bit, and he gave me one down that I was able to handle.
5: In the fifth inning, just how important was it? Because you guys had so many opportunities prior to that where you had not been able to score, just to kind of push runs across there.
6: Yeah, huge. It's good when you get opportunities because you feel like you got some momentum, but you got to cash in, obviously. So being able to do that was huge.
1: Yankees, four errors and two other key miscues as well. Not playing solid baseball at all last night. Yankees do lead the American League East. Second to four tonight at Fenway at 7:10. Johnny Sununu is next. I am Chris Ryan. 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
1: Let's take a look what's going on the roadways this morning across northern New England. And we got nothing to report. No accidents, no delays right now. However, if you do spot a problem, let us know at 866-999-7200. That is the New Hampshire Day traffic tip line. From the Exergen Temporal Scanner Weather Desk, here is Haley LaPointe.
18: Good morning. Here's a look at your forecast. Some scattered showers in the morning, then breaks midday where the sun tries to come out. Temperatures go up close to 80 degrees. Then there's the chance of some scattered thunderstorms in the afternoon and evening, some of which could be on the strong to severe side. Tonight, down to 60 degrees with partly cloudy skies. And as for the weekend, both days feature a lot of sun, but the chance of a scattered afternoon thunder shower with highs in the low 80s. I'm WMUR meteorologist Haley LaPointe.
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1: Good morning. This is New Hampshire Today. I am Chris Ryan. I appreciate you joining us for the show. Iran seeming to put their finger in the face of the United States of America and rub that thumb around a little bit with a couple of things from yesterday. First, an Iranian drone, the Iranian Revolutionary Guard, striking a Singapore-flagged ship. As a result of that ship not going through the lane, shipping lanes that they approved, but going through the lanes that the UN approved, and also the Wall Street Journal report that Iran plans to tax, toll, however you want to categorize it, charge ships for safety and security and environmental protection, where it appears that they would be protecting those ships from Iran. Let's get the latest this morning from Fox's Madeline Rivera.
2: U.S. officials say one IRGC drone hit a Singapore-flagged cargo ship called Ever Lovely as it was exiting the Strait of Hormuz off the Omani coast on Thursday. The strike did damage the ship's bridge, but thankfully there were no casualties. The U.N.'s International Maritime Organization says the ship did not travel under the evacuation framework it established, and the IRGC Navy has warned any ship passing through a new shipping route with without Iran's coordination is unacceptable and dangerous. The Persian Gulf Strait Authority says any passage through routes outside the framework designated by PGSA will not be covered by safe passage guarantees and will not be entitled to insurance coverage or related liabilities.
1: Joining us right now on the HRC, Your Neighbor Credit Union guest line, former and he hopes future U.S. Senator from the great state of New Hampshire, John E. Sununu. Good morning, Senator Sununu.
20: Good morning, Chris. How are you today?
1: I am well. Thank you so much for being with us. What do you see here from Iran, and what should the United States' response be?
20: Look, I think this is sort of more of the irrationality that we've seen popping up from time to time. I don't think that people negotiating actually control every one of the Iranian guard forces. But ships continue to transit Hormuz now. The strait is open. We've seen oil prices come down, thankfully, to below the level they were before the fighting. So the strait's open. We've got an agreement from Iran in the MOU not to pursue a nuclear weapon. That is absolutely essential. The MOU also says they're going to downgrade any enriched uranium. So what's the challenge now? Cut a deal, get an agreement. And I think that the key missing pieces at the moment are, what's the inspection regime? Mm-hmm. Right? How do we verify their commitments on nuclear? And to make sure that no U.S. taxpayer money are used for any reconstruction for Iran.
1: So two things off of that. You think that we should basically kind of ignore this and let it play out, A. And B, if you can't trust Iran when it comes to, you know, operating on the memorandum understanding in regard to the Strait of Hormuz, you know, why should we trust them in any other aspect of the agreement?
20: Look, it's trust but verify. This is Reagan's age old maxim. I don't think this incident should scuttle the whole negotiation process, given what we already have them committed to, and given that the straits are open. And that's what, you know, I talked to you a couple of weeks ago. Mm-hmm. It's like, well, where do we go now? Well, get the strait open, get them to commit not to pursue nuclear weapons, and work on a framework that establishes those things. The other interesting thing that's going on is you've got the Israelis talking directly to the Lebanese about some kind of a peace framework. And at the end of the day, if they're successful, that will undermine Iran's ability to meddle in Lebanese politics. And I think that's a positive turn as well. Go ahead.
1: Yeah, when you look at the memorandum of understanding as a whole, though, do you have concerns that it gives too much to Iran without that trust with trust but verify type of a understanding?
20: The framework in and of itself doesn't, Chris. But your point is, what does the final agreement look
1: correct.
20: Like? Right? What's the inspection regimes? Now, the good news is, previously Iran wasn't allowing inspectors into certain sites. Now those sites have been destroyed. So it makes it a little bit easier to conduct verification in the future. But look, your point's a good one any framework, any interaction with the Iranians is going to be a challenge. But that doesn't mean we shouldn't proceed, given their commitment, given the destruction that we've achieved on the nuclear weapons, and given that we've got an opportunity now to continue to push down energy prices, which drives the American economy. And, at the end of the day, that has to be that's my focus, right? As a candidate for Senate, what am I focused on? Jobs, the economy, and affordability for housing, energy, and healthcare. And that's what I've been talking about since the very beginning of the campaign.
1: Speaking of that, the president has held up signing a bipartisan housing bill as he would like to see the Senate pass the Save America Act. Here's Fox News Radio's White House correspondent Jared Halperin.
4: Following an Oval Office meeting with House Speaker Mike Johnson, President Trump put out a message on social media telling Republicans to unify and stop voting down procedural motions. Several House conservatives are threatening to block any action in the House until the Republican-led Senate passes the Save America Act, the voter ID law. President Trump this week refused to sign a bipartisan housing affordability bill, saying he wanted the Save America Act done first. But the speaker says that housing measure will now be transmitted to the White House. If the president takes no action in 10 days, it will automatically become law. In Washington, Jared Halpern, Fox News.
1: So we'll start with the housing bill. Do you think the president is taking the right action here?
20: Sure. Hey, look, I'll simplify this for you and all of those that can remember Schoolhouse Rock. You know, I'm just a bill sitting on Capitol Hill, sort of explains how the whole process works.
1: Right.
20: Too many people in Washington never saw that, and maybe including the president, because here's what's happened. You've got a bill passed by the House and Senate with a veto-proof majority. So even if the president vetoes this bill, it's going to end up a law. And you have members of the House not understanding the process because the speaker is in a position to present this bill to the president. And I think that's what's going to happen. The bill's going to become law. And these folks in the House, they're just posturing for social media. And that's one of the fundamental things that's wrong with Washington right now. People not focusing on solving a problem and getting something important accomplished. They're just looking for views and for exposure on social media because the Senate doesn't have the votes to pass the SAVE Act. I support voter ID. Chris Pappas opposes voter ID. I'm not sure why, because most people in New Hampshire support this. But the votes aren't there for the bill in the Senate. So what the House is doing is just a meaningless gesture. Or what certain people in the House are doing.
1: Right. Now, obviously, you know, the majority leader, John Thune, has the ability to eliminate the filibuster, obviously, which the president would like to see in order to pass the Save America Act and get those votes. But from a philosophical perspective, do you agree with what Leader Thune is doing here?
20: Chris, no, I don't think there were 51 votes for it in the Senate. I think they're at 48 or 49, even in the absence of the filibuster. Now, it depends what you mean by that. Don't turn the Senate into the House, because when you do that, you undermine the whole idea of the Senate of giving each state an equal vote, which was done to protect states like New Hampshire. Right? So the structure of the Senate is designed to protect small states like New Hampshire. You turn it into the House, and now suddenly you have the dominance of the big numbers in the House, California, New York, Ohio. They have the dominant numbers. So if you want to get rid of the filibuster and let people talk forever, you'll never get anything done in the Senate. Now, I'm a small government conservative. that may not be a terrible alternative, but it's not going to pass the voter ID legislation. That's for sure.
1: That's a good point on the straight up vote, because I do think that it would pass, but it would put a lot of pressure on Susan Collins, right? I mean, Susan Collins, Lisa Murkowski, I think that Fetterman would support it, but it would be close.
20: Look, people view Susan Collins as in the middle or weak, I guess is what you're saying. Oh, she'll succumb to pressure.
1: I'm saying she's a swing vote.
20: Chris, the two most courageous votes cast in the United States Senate over the past decade, certainly, were by Susan Collins and Lisa Murkowski. Susan voted to approve Brett Kavanaugh to the Supreme Court. even though the vast majority of people in her state probably opposed Kavanaugh. Murkowski opposed Kavanaugh, all on principle, even though the vast majority of the people in Alaska supported Kavanaugh for the Supreme Court, right? These are independent, strong, committed people focused on their state and what they think is right for the country as well. And I, you know, you got to tip your hat to them. So, look, I don't know how they're going to vote on the SAVE Act. As I said, I support it. Chris Pappas opposes voter ID. That's wrong for New Hampshire. That's one thing I know. He's out of step with New Hampshire. And, you know, if you have a straight up vote, I saw that there were 48 or 49 votes, but not 50, and not 51.
1: Yeah, on Susan Collins, Lisa Murkowski, for a second, I do not believe that about them at all. In fact, I would like to see more senators have an independent streak and leverage their vote to do what's best for their state. And to me, a huge problem is that we don't have as many independent, moderate type of of senators, who, like a Joe Manchin or Kyrsten Sinema.
20: Look, Chris, we've talked about this before. I stood up on the Patriot Act when the president, Republican President George Bush, wanted the Patriot Act passed. Most every Republican in the Senate wanted it. I filibustered it because it didn't do enough for constitutional freedoms and civil liberties. And we won. We fought. We made changes, and we won. So, and look, this is the problem with Chris Pappas. When Pelosi was speaker, he voted with her 222 out of 223 times. No original thought, just going in lockstep. He's been there for 8 years. He hasn't passed anything. He hasn't accomplished anything. He's a legislative zero. And that's not good for New Hampshire. Not one, to have someone who can't get anything done in 8 years, but second, to have someone who's not willing to stand up to his own party. And look, I've got one job: stand up for New Hampshire every single day. I'm not worried about re-election. I don't want another job. I don't need an appointment. This is all about doing the right thing for the working men and women of New Hampshire on jobs, the economy, and affordability. And that'll continue to be the central focus of my campaign.
1: Senator Sununu, as always, thank you so much.
20: Great to be with you, Chris. Thank you.
1: That is former and he hopes future U.S. Senator from New Hampshire, John E. Sununu, with us on the HRCU Your Neighborhood Credit Union guest line. I am Chris Ryan. This is New Hampshire Today.
3: Wrong path with Iran. I'm Lisa Brady, Fox News. A U.S. official confirming reports that Iran attacked a cargo ship in the Strait of Hormuz. The British military says that ship was using a route approved by the United Nations and not a route Iran wants ships to follow. Secretary of State Marco Rubio telling reporters earlier,
21: "What we're interested in is not their press conferences. What we're interested in is whether or not ships are moving. If ships are moving as they should be moving, then that's what we're going to judge and that's what we're going to react to."
3: He's in Bahrain wrapping up meetings with Gulf allies and also saying the U.S. will not allow tolls for passage through the strait and reiterating that President Trump has options if Iran doesn't live up to the commitments it's made so far. Court documents reveal a time frame for the damage to the Lincoln Memorial Reflecting Pool in Washington, with details coming from a senior National Park Service official.
22: A police report cited in a court filing says foam sealant on the bottom of the reflecting pool was cut with a sharp knife or razor, causing destruction of delaminating surface material. The National Park Service's Deputy Director of Operations, Frank Lands, made the statement in a court document and says the incident was reported to U.S. Park Police on June 9th. President Trump, for several days, has blamed vandals for American flag blue-colored paint chipping and floating in the water.
3: Fox's Jared Halpern at the White House. The U.S. Park Police releasing surveillance footage and asking for the public's help in a destruction of government property investigation. The U.S. Supreme Court siding with the Trump administration in two cases on immigration policy, including when to end temporary legal protections for some refugees. The justices also striking down a Hawaii gun law that required concealed carry license holders to get expressed approval before bringing a firearm into public spaces. 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
5: Good morning. Man dead, a woman seriously hurt after flames torn through a mobile home in Woodstock. Crews called to that home on Scenic View Drive yesterday. Probe on after an officer involved shooting in Grafton County. This started yesterday. Police received a report of a man walking in and out of traffic in Landaff. No word if the man had a weapon on him when he was shot. No cops were hurt in the incident. Forecasters say heads up after a rainy morning. The threat of potentially intense storms. That's on during the afternoon and evening hours. In sports, Red Sox over the Yankees in their opener at Fenway. That series continues tonight. The Fisher Cats are home this evening. The NHL draft begins tonight. That's in Buffalo. And the World Cup continues today. Six more matches. I'm Jay Corwin.
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2: Second, what's going on the roadways across northern New England this morning? And looking out right now, we got nothing to report. No accidents, no delays right now. However, if you do spot a problem, let us know at 866-999-7200. That is the New Hampshire Traffic Tip Line. From the Exergen Temporal Scanner Weather Desk, here is Haley LaPointe.
3: Good morning. Here's a look at your forecast. Some scattered showers in the morning, then breaks midday where the sun tries to come out. Temperatures go up close to 80 degrees. Then there's the chance of some scattered thunderstorms in the afternoon and evening, some of which could be on the strong to severe side. Tonight down to 60 degrees with partly cloudy skies. And as for the weekend, both days feature a lot of sun, but the chance of a scattered afternoon thunder shower with highs in the low 80s. I'm WMUR meteorologist Haley LaPointe.
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0: This is New Hampshire Today. I am Chris Ryan. I appreciate you joining us for the show. Well, we've seen it in the Republican Party, where the party has largely been built in the image of President Trump after the president's successful election in 2016. Now, Democrats are dealing with a splintering of their party with the progressive left, Democratic socialists seeking to take over the party. Fox's Jackie Heinrich has this report.
1: 13 House Democratic members and candidates signed on to a Promise to America initiative. They're pledging to stay true to centrist principles, including capitalism over socialism, fiscal discipline, strong borders, and pride in the United States. One of these lawmakers told Axios, quote, "There's going to be war," calling the incoming leftist members bomb throwers, not problem solvers. Here's Tom Suozzi.
2: Those of us that don't support those far left or far right principles need to do a better job organizing and getting our message out.
1: This comes after candidates endorsed by the Democratic Socialists of America defeated several well-funded incumbents with the help of endorsements from New York City Mayor Zohran Mamdani.
0: So there's several elements here. There's the policy element, but there's also the outsider versus insider type of dynamic, you know, outsiders versus the establishment. So these things obviously at play in Washington, D.C. Are they also at play at the State House here in Concord? Regina Birdsall joins us right now on the HRC, Your Neighbor Credit Union guest line, State Senate Majority Leader. Good morning, Senator Birdsall.
3: Hey, Chris, how are you?
0: I am well. Appreciate you joining us for the show. So how would you define not just your party, but also the Democratic Party when it comes to, you know, the competing elements of bomb throwers versus problem solvers, the left versus the right, the centrists versus, you know, the more extreme wings of the party? Is that prevalent in Concord?
3: I think in a sense it is, but, you know, if people think that the Democratic Socialist Party isn't affecting our elections, I think they're living in another world, because when you look at it, Cindy Warmington's campaign manager is actually a proud member of the DSA, and the DSA has also endorsed Heath Howard in our election. So thinking that it's not going to hit New Hampshire, I think is pretty naive. And we are looking at extremes in the legislature. I mean, when you look at the spending that they wanted to do, the $1 billion and include an income tax in there, as well as increasing the property taxes, I think it's a real problem, especially when they're starting to recruit candidates who want an income tax. So I think we're looking at, it's infected, as far as I'm concerned, it's infected Maine, it's infected Massachusetts and Vermont. And for us to think that it's not going to infect, try and infect New Hampshire, and we have to fight pretty hard against it. And I just was listening to the news, and I have to give the Democrats in D.C. kudos for saying that they're going to create a war against these new members that are going to be coming in. I think it really shows the fact that the country

0: country is more on a centrist role than they think we are. So, again, I think that people that don't believe it's going to infect New Hampshire, I think, are being very naive.
1: Yeah, my concern as an independent is that we're going to see basically government by pendulum swing, very similar to what we've seen in Washington with presidents governing via executive order, start to take place at the state house, or there's just going to be maybe basically nothing happening, right? And then there's not going to be the ability to pass legislation. What does the future look like if both parties continue to move further to the extremes?
0: Well, I think the Senate is a different animal, and that I can only speak really for the Senate. We've always been a very collegial type of organization, and we work in most cases. When you look at our consent calendar, a lot of our bills are all bipartisan. There's obviously a few that there are massive debates about, but the majority of our bills that we pass are really bipartisan. So the Senate seems to work right still in a very collegial manner, and I hope that continues. And looking at some of the candidates that may be coming through, it will continue to be that way, at least for this election.
1: As always, appreciate your time. Look forward to talking again soon.
0: All right. Thanks, Chris.
1: State Senator Regina Birdsell joining us on the HRCU Your Neighbor Credit Union guest line, State Senate Majority Leader here in the Granite State. I am Chris Ryan. This is New Hampshire Today.
2: President Trump has a warning for Iran.
3: There will be more bombing tonight. It'll be a bigger, more powerful.
2: Speaking on Fox and Friends, Trump said Iran is in submission, but they just don't know it yet. Posting on Truth Social today, the president said an operation to assume total control of Iran's oil and gas markets and infrastructure will be taking place at some point in the not too distant future. Efforts to fast-track a three-week extension of the nation's warrantless spy powers are facing pushback from Senate Democrats. Section 702 of the Foreign Intelligence Surveillance Act is set to expire Friday, but Democrats are rejecting an extension unless President Trump rescinds the appointment of Bill Pulte as acting director of national intelligence. Senator Mark Warner said his Democratic colleagues will be willing to back a short-term extension if Principal Deputy DNI Aaron Lucas is tapped to lead the office. That's politics. I'm Wendy Swanson.
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1: Say what's going on the roadways right now. We got nothing to report. No accidents, no delays. However, if you do spot a problem, let us know at 866-999-7200. That is an Amsterdam traffic tip line from the Exergen Temporal Scanner Weather Desk. Here's Haley LaPointe.
14: Good morning. Here's a look at your forecast. Some scattered showers in the morning, then breaks midday where the sun tries to come out. Temperatures go up close to 80 degrees. Then there's the chance of some scattered thunderstorms in the afternoon and evening, some of which could be on the strong to severe side. Tonight down to 60 degrees with partly cloudy skies. And as for the weekend, both days feature a lot of sun, but the chance of a scattered afternoon thunder shower with highs in the low 80s. I'm WMUR meteorologist Haley LaPointe.
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0: morning. This is NAMSER Today. I am Chris Ryan. I appreciate you joining us for the show. Red Sox winners last night, 6-3 over the Yankees at Fenway Park. And it's getting to the time where all stars are going to be announced. And to me, Seydon Rafaela is the Red Sox all-star. Leads the team in WAR, and he impacts the team in a number of different ways. Obviously, with the bat, he leads team with a .285 batting average. Also, on the base path, second in stolen bases with 10. And we know about his outfield play. And I talked with Seydon last night after the Sox 6-3 victory about what it would mean to him to be an all-star.
1: Just through the first half of the year, how proud have you been of what you've been able to put together all around in the game that you have played in all aspects of the of baseball?
2: I mean, I feel good. I'm happy that I go out every day. I'm healthy, that I can help the team. And yeah, trying to keep going and keep being consistent.
1: What would being an all-star mean to you? Because it feels like you've put together that type of a year so far in all aspects of the game that you should be an all-star.
2: I mean, those things, I can't control those things, but if I'm in there, it's going to be special for me and then, of course, for my family. And yeah, but those things, I can't control it.
1: If you had to point to, you know, one or two things on the offensive side of the game that have allowed for you to have success, whether it's, you know, cutting down your chase rate, taking the ball the opposite way, having a better approach, like, what would you point to as to why you've been able to have more success and more quality at bats?
2: I think it's just try to stay consistent with my work. I think this year I've been pretty consistent with what I do on a daily basis. Like all around, in the weight room, in the cages. When I go out there, I try to do the same thing every day and stick with it. This year, I'm trying to stick with my approach and my routine, and see what it goes. And I trust it. And still, right now, I feel really good about it.
1: And finally, has it been difficult to do that while the team has not been playing well, to kind of be consistent and kind of have that same discipline and focus? And it seems like you also have a joy, you know, for the game as well. A lot of the time playing it, you know, in the outfield, we see that as well.
2: Yeah, I think it hasn't been an easy start for us, but I trust every guy in this group and that we can turn it around. Just about clicking and putting all it together and as a unit. And I trust these guys, and we're going to battle until September and see what happened.
0: Now to the visitors clubhouse at Fenway Park. And Ben Rice, who's from Cohasset, Massachusetts, played collegiately up at Dartmouth and also in the Cape League as well with the Kituat Cavaliers. And he has developed into one of the best players in baseball this year.
1: If you had to point to, you know, the biggest reasons for the success you've had this year, what would you point to? What has led to the success that you've exhibited kind of on a very consistent basis through the season so far?
3: I would just say consistency in preparation, preparing for every game individually with, you know, a lot of effort, and just letting that kind of lead into a consistent game plan.
1: I want to ask about your path as well, having gone to Dartmouth, and obviously we see Cam go to Northeastern, both Massachusetts guys. Do you feel like there's more avenues and paths to the big leagues now than perhaps there have been in the past? And how would you define the significance of your path coming through Dartmouth?
3: Yeah, I don't know if there's like more paths these days, but it's, you know, my path was definitely unique, you know, not having had a spring season that year and still being able to get scouted. I don't know how often that can happen really these days with how much data they rely on. But for me, I was lucky enough to, you know, have Matt Hyde scout me and, you know, put a lot of effort in there.
1: I want to ask about the success of the group as well. The Red Sox have had some injuries. You guys have had some injuries, but you guys have sustained quality play up until this point. What's led to that? What's driven this group, and what kind of a sense do you have about who this team is?
3: Yeah, I think just the guys we got in the room. Everyone's pulling on the same rope. Everyone's just investing a bunch of energy in every day. And like I said, I think, you know, preparation is the biggest thing. We're always coming into every game prepared, and we always got a plan.
0: Ben Rice with one of the highest OPSs in baseball, just behind Yordan Alvarez at the top of that list on that key offensive stat. Trevor Story has been out after a hernia repair surgery. Initially, it was said 8 to 12 weeks that Story would be out for, but he thinks he could be back on the short side of that, which would put him back on the field for the Red Sox in about a month.
4: So, Trevor, first off, kind of where are things at for you when it comes to rehab and kind of getting through the injury and hopefully getting back at some point this season?
5: Yeah, I'm feeling good. Been doing with the progressions of running and just getting on the field, doing more baseball stuff. So getting the arm back in shape, getting the legs back in shape, obviously, and everything that comes with it. So, I've been swinging. Swinging is probably the thing that bothers me the least. So that's nice, and feel a lot more stability there now. And I feel really good about where I'm at.
4: At what point did you kind of know that this was a problem? Because it felt like you were never really, yourself. You're even going back to the opening series of the season here at Fenway Park. It wasn't the explosiveness that we're used to seeing for you. So was it something that had been kind of bothering you and you just were kind of playing through?
5: Yeah. Yeah, I mean, like I've said, it popped up in spring training, and it was just a battle from there. And, I take a lot of pride in doing the things the right way and having a good routine and taking care of myself. And I felt like we could play through it. And, obviously didn't get any better. So it came to the point where it was time to take care of it or it's just going to get worse. And, I think you can see that I wasn't able to do things that I know I can do on the field.
4: Any sort of a timetable for what you would like to see happen with an injury of this nature and how you're going to progress here, or is it still kind of up in the air?
5: Yeah, it's up in the air, but I think, we have a good idea, and it's really the same one that I gave initially, anywhere from that 8 to 12 week, just depending on how I'm feeling, and feeling really good. So excited about that and looking to get into a lot more stuff here in the coming weeks.
4: How difficult has it been to kind of watch how things have transpired with this group, particularly given the expectations that you had, everybody had going into the season?
5: Yeah, it's been hard. It's been, it's hard to believe, to be honest. Just kind of perplexing. I think frustrating is probably the best word, with the injuries and, obviously not playing well when I was out there. And, it was tough watching from the side and watching the boys go through it and, playing some good games and losing late ones. It's a tough pill to swallow, but a lot of season left. I think
0: that is Trevor Story. I am Chris Ryan. 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
8: 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It's the first music chart that pays artists.
9: confirmed deaths in the twin earthquake disaster more than doubled. It's now 589, but the injuries were revised lower, now just under 3,000, with survivors shaken up.
10: The walls collapsed. In fact, we barely made it out at the time.
9: Many more unaccounted for in the rubble.
11: Crews are searching for survivors who may still be stuck under the many buildings and homes that collapsed. The Trump administration is now pledging $150 million in aid. That includes $50 million for relief partners on the ground, along with a $100 million contribution to a United Nations humanitarian fund. The U.S. is also sending military personnel, search and rescue crews, as well as planes and Navy ships to Venezuela.
9: Fox's Carly Shimkus. Iran state media claims three more ships have been turned back trying to pass through the Strait of Hormuz after attacking a cargo ship with a drone.
12: And that attack on that Singapore flagged ship in the Strait of Hormuz is considered a major test of this ongoing 60-day deal between the U.S. and Iran. And President Trump seemingly addressing the situation yesterday while speaking to some farmers at the White House.
13: We cannot let Iran have a nuclear weapon.
12: Trump says the strait remains open and emphasized Iran could become a new market for American farmers, saying they'll use unfrozen Iranian assets to buy U.S. crops.
9: Fox's Jeff Paul in Tel Aviv. There's Christian controversy in Texas schools.
14: A final vote is set for today by the Texas State Board of Education that could approve a plan to include selections from the Bible in public school reading lists. The examples include picture books for younger kids featuring tales such as David and Goliath and selections from the Christian scriptures in later elementary classes. Opponents claim the move violates constitutional mandates to separate church and state and that the proposal favors Christianity.
9: Fox's Evan Brown. 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

ethics, morals, principles, those things matter, right? Those things matter. They should matter in life. They should matter in politics. You don't get an excuse. You don't get a pass by just chalking it up and saying, oh, well, we don't have to abide by that because, oh,

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1: New York, Palm Beach, New Mexico, Paris, Virgin Islands, and each one of those residences is an alleged crime scene.
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0: Our scripture of the day, Job 34:32. Teach me what I cannot see. If I have done wrong, I will not do so again. Sarah Blakely said, it's important to be willing to make mistakes. The worst thing that can happen is you become memorable.
1: Or infamous.
0: That's the thing. Big difference between famous and infamous.
1: Or show.
0: Oof. All right. Curtis is in Austin, Texas up next. What's going on, Curtis? How can we help?
2: Hey, guys. Thanks for your time today. My wife and I, about 3 weeks ago, we were victims of a scam that targeted our credit union. There's some details to it, but the short version of the story is they got everything, including our starter emergency fund.
0: Oh! How did this happen?
2: So they pose as fraud agents, and like they did everything how... This is a credit union I've been with since I was in high school. They spoofed the numbers. They followed all of the same procedures and scripts as other fraud claims that were legitimate that I've dealt with, and... the last 15 years that I've been with them,